0: For great is the Lord and is greatly to be praised. From the rising. Come on, come on, come on. 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
4: I'll be taking us through a prayer model that we have adopted in our own healing prayer ministry. This prayer model, we recommend it for even people in the viewing centers to use it to pray for yourselves. It is called five-step prayer model from Global Awakening. There are definitely various models for healing prayer that have been practiced, and this is just one model. We don't put one model over the other, because we know that Father God generally answers our prayers. At Lapis Lazuli Ministries, we continue to see the Lord at work when we use this model. And we have worked very closely with this stream over the years. We find that it is... In this session, I will take us through a prayer model that we have adopted in Lapis Lazuli Ministries Healing Prayer Ministry. It is important to share this because you can use this model even in the viewing centers to pray for one another. It is called a five-step prayer model from Global Awakening. Of course, there are so many different models for healing prayer that have been practiced, and this is just one model. We don't put one model down over the other, because as we know, Father God generally is the one that answers all our prayers and does the healing. We have worked very closely with this stream over the years, and we find that this model is all-embracing. The stream allows and shows that everyone can pray. It takes away pressure from performance and encourages teamwork. It's about high expectation and pleasing faith in Jesus' love and desire. It involves short prayers. Don't forget that Jesus has purchased the healing and we appropriate this. It is carried out from a place of real intimacy with the Godhead and partnering with the Holy Spirit, working in what He is leading us to do. It monitors the progress of the healing with the individual, and it creates such enthusiasm to see healing and breakthrough. Most importantly, there are examples of Jesus using these steps in this model. The five steps are, in summary, the interview, the prayer selection, the prayer ministry, the stop and re-interview, and post-prayer suggestions. I'll start with the interview. We usually encourage to pray in pairs, and if you are praying in pairs, one person should take the lead. Invite the Holy Spirit to come quietly and briefly interview the person requesting prayer. If you recall Mark 9, 17 to 21, when Jesus asked the father of the son that was possessed by the Holy Spirit, terrible spirits, and the guy was possessed by terrible spirits, and the father brought the son to Jesus. Jesus asked, "How long has he been like this?" The father says, "From childhood." And the father got on to say further, that it has often thrown him into fire or water to kill him. But if you can do anything, take pity on us and help us. So Jesus was interviewing the father about the son that he brought for healing. If you're doing this interview, don't forget that the people who are coming for prayer, they already probably have some anxiety. So be attentive and gentle. Give them your full attention and always give them a warm smile. A smile will just keep them at peace. You can ask some questions about what is your name, like what is your name? How can I pray for you? How long have you had this condition? Do you have a doctor's diagnosis? Ask for a measure of the pain level, because this is important. So from a scale of 0, no pain, to 10, maximum pain, ask so I can record it before you even start praying. And then you can check later during the interview. You know, there are so many different reasons why somebody might be afflicted. It might be affliction spirits, sickness of the soul, or it might be a natural cause as well. And it could even be unforgiveness. You know, the condition may even be partly or totally caused by emotional stress, loss of a job, pain that is excruciating. It could be spiritual as well. So by asking, you already know what you are going to pray for. And that is the interview. The next step is the prayer selection. Ultimately, the goal is to pray for effect. Always be led by the Holy Spirit. And there are two types of prayer selection that you can have. One is a petition. A petition is just a request to heal, addressed to God, Jesus, or the Holy Spirit. An example is you say, "In the name of Jesus, I ask you to." And there are examples of how this has been used in the Bible. Don't forget that even Jesus mentioned in John 14:14 that you may ask for anything in my name, and I will do it. If you recollect, Peter at the temple gates, when a lame man came to be healed, asking for silver or gold or money, Peter says, "Silver or gold I do not have, but what I do have I give to you. In the name of Jesus Christ of Nazareth, walk." So that is a petition. The other type of prayer is command. And a command prayer is usually addressed to a condition in the body, or a part of the body, or a troubling spirit, such as spirit of pain, infirmity, or affliction. We usually use the command prayer more these days because we find that it is very effective. So use this as your initial step unless you are led otherwise by the Holy Spirit. When somebody gives a word of knowledge, you are going to hear more about word of knowledge later on, or some indication that God wants to heal a particular ailment, then a command prayer is best to be used. At times, when you've tried the petition prayer as well, and you are not making progress, then you can switch to the command prayer. But don't forget, I said, the command prayer is usually the first you should go for. And don't forget as well that you are always led by the Holy Spirit. In Mark 9:25, I'll give you an example of a command prayer. Jesus rebuked the impure spirit. "You deaf and mute spirit," he said, "I command you, come out of him and never enter him again." So, that is step two, the prayer selection, and I said it's petition or command prayer. The next step is the prayer ministry, which is praying for effect. At this point, you want to pray according to the prayer selection you've chosen. And don't forget that the aim and the goal is to select a prayer for effect, for healing or deliverance. Don't forget that you are working with the Holy Spirit, so you always ask the Holy Spirit quietly to come. Pray with your eyes open so that you can see what is happening to the person you are praying for. The person may feel some tingling, heat, or some other manifestation. You want to see it, and you want to see what other manifestations the person you are praying for may have. It is very important, you know, to tell the person you are praying for not to pray, but instead just to focus on their body and receive. Ask them to interrupt you if they feel some heat, because you want to know what is going on. And always pray or command in the name of Jesus. You cannot use the name of Jesus too much. The power is in his name. Be prepared that the person you are praying for in a physical praying, you prepare that the person may fall to the ground. So we usually use a catcher. So if you are in the viewing centers and you are praying for somebody, ask a catcher just to stay behind the person you are praying for, so that if the person falls, then the catcher will ensure that the person is not wounded or even into more pain. And don't forget that when you are praying for a lady, you want to sort of make sure that you protect the modesty. You have a cloth that you can use to lay over the lady when she falls gently. And stay with the person and continue to pray for as long as you feel the Spirit is continuing to minister to them. But don't forget, keep your prayers of command short. And don't forget, petition prayer in the name of Jesus Christ of Nazareth. There are examples where Peter said, "In the name of Jesus Christ of Nazareth, walk." Now, if you are ministering to somebody with multiple issues, pray for one of the ailments or issues at a time. Don't just roll all of them into one prayer. And sometimes, you know, the person you're praying for may be under medication, and they might believe that they have been healed when you pray for them. But don't encourage them to discontinue their medication. You must instruct them to continue their medication and return to their doctors to get proof of their healing. Now, you need not necessarily pray aloud all the time, because if you are two, the other partner can be praying silently. And you can even tell the person you are praying for that you are praying silently at times, but as long as you have your hand gently on them, you are praying even if it's not aloud. Pray silently while tuning in into the Holy Spirit, because there might be additional guidance that the Holy Spirit might give you. And when you're praying, please use your normal tone voice. Don't now start using some other kind of voice that might scare the person you are praying for. And don't preach. Don't give advice. Don't prophesy dates or mates unless you are absolutely sure. Your job is to listen to the Holy Spirit and be a vessel of healing and deliverance. Don't forget, the power is from the Godhead. do everything in love. If the time of prayer is done in love, even if the person is not healed, they can leave encouraged, loved, full of hope, and ready to come back for more prayer. If the person wants you to stop, please stop. And when you see that the person you are praying for is completely healed, then your job is done. You don't need to continue because the person has been healed. So that's the prayer effect. The fourth step is stop and re-interview. And the essence of this is to see whether there's progress. Ask for a measure of the pain level. Don't forget that initially we said 0 to 10. So probably the person said 9. And then after you've done the prayer effects, the pain has reduced to 6 or 5. Then you know something is happening. If the pain level is decreasing, and you know that the healing has started. And don't forget that you can even pray more. Because there's an example of Jesus in Mark 8, 20-25. When he was praying for the man, for the blind man, the man looked up. Jesus asked, "Do you see anything?" The man looked up and said, "I see people, they look like trees, walking around." Jesus prayed again. Once more, Jesus put his hands on the man's eyes. Then the eyes were opened. His sight was restored. So that was Jesus doing it even the second time. So you can always pray more than once. Ask a question. Are you feeling better? Do you feel anything? Are you still feeling anything? Do you feel any pain? Ask for the measure of pain. And don't forget that as soon as you see that the level is reduced, then you thank God. Because when you thank God, then more, the Lord will do more. And, you know, at times, you have to make sure that the person you are praying for is comfortable. So after asking and you see that in a setting where probably there are many people praying, if you see that somebody has been, the pain has reduced or the person has been healed, even 80%, we generally encourage to wave your hands and clap. That way, faith will be released and other people who are praying will know that something is happening. And then faith increases and then you see more healing. The last step is what we call post-prayer suggestions. Encourage the person you've prayed for to walk with the Lord. Share a scripture if necessary. You know, it's always important after the prayer session to give encouragement or instructions to the person you've prayed for, something to encourage their walk of faith. If they are not healed or completely healed, don't accuse them of lack of faith or for healing or sin in their lives. Encourage them to continue to receive prayer from others. Sometimes healing is progressive. Sometimes it occurs immediately. Tell the person you are praying for not to be surprised if they experience a spiritual attack after healing, but help them to be prepared to resist it. If a symptom starts to occur, they can command it to leave in Jesus' name. So, finally, after praying, it's important for you to cleanse yourself or debrief yourself. Don't forget that Matthew 11:28 says that, "Come unto me, all you are weary and burdened, and I will give you rest." You don't want anything to latch on you from the person you've prayed for. So, I'll just recap the 5 steps: the interview, the prayer selection, the prayer ministry, stop and re-interview, and post-prayer suggestions. So, the next session will be telling us about words of knowledge. God bless you.
5: I found in life, in 32 years of close work with God, no one that says, "God help me," has God ever denied her. Say with me, "God help me."
6: Help me.
5: God help me.
6: Help me.
5: When it's rough, God help me.

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The Lord bless you.

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In the name that's above every other name, it will be wonderful for you for the rest of your life. My God will stand by you. He will support you. He will promote you. He will defend you. He will anoint each and every one of you for exploits. You will be great. God will open mighty doors of blessings to you. As you serve Him, He will promote you. He will prosper you. He will bless you. He will defend you. And He will stand by you to the very end. Oh, you are blessed in the mighty name of Jesus Christ. And you will remain forever blessed. So shall

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You are reclaiming your design. 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You are reclaiming your works. You prune as the thistles and the thorns fall away, so we may produce good fruit. For the harvest is here. The Lord has said it, and He has done it. You have said it, God.

0: believe this is your word that you've been waiting for all night. 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How many know that God is able to do exceedingly, abundantly above all you could ask or think, according to the power that worketh in us?
1: Hallelujah. 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

0: blessed is the man that walketh not in the counsel of the ungodly, nor standeth in the way of sinners, nor sitteth in the seat of the scornful. But his delight is in the law of the Lord, and in his law doth he meditate day and night. And he shall be like a tree planted by the rivers of water, that bringeth forth his fruit in his season. His leaf also shall not wither, and whatsoever he doeth shall prosper. The ungodly are not so, but are like the chaff which the wind driveth away. Therefore the ungodly shall not stand in the judgment, nor sinners in the congregation of the righteous. For the Lord knoweth the way of the righteous, but the way of the ungodly shall perish.
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2: 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Today's reading is taken from the book of 1 Kings, chapter 11, from verses 10 to 13. Let us begin. Although he had forbidden Solomon to follow other gods, Solomon did not keep the Lord's command. So the Lord said to Solomon, "Since this is your attitude, and you have not kept my covenant and my decrees, which I commanded you, I will most certainly tear the kingdom away from you and give it to one of your subordinates. Nevertheless, for the sake of David your father, I will not do it during your lifetime. I will tear it out of the hand of your son. Yet I will not tear the whole kingdom from him, but will give him one tribe for the sake of David my servant, and for the sake of Jerusalem, which I have chosen." Here ends the reading. As Christians, we believe that the richest life is built on a relationship with God. The world tells us that we cannot live without so many things, and encourages us to idolize these things, asking us if we are truly living full lives without them. We have to be careful that we do not start to idolize money, careers, relationships with fiancés, spouses, friends, children, parents. We have to be careful that we do not slip into the mindset that these things provide a richer life than we have when we are in right relationship with God. If anything, Solomon's life makes evident that wisdom and worldly pursuit is not everything. We need to consistently and frequently seek the Lord in all we do, not just for our sakes, but for the sake of the next generation. What we need to recognize is that Solomon was living in the favor of David. There was peace in the land, and he had over a decade to rebuild the temple of the Lord, which he did majestically. Even despite the failings of Solomon, the Lord's will is done through the tribe of Judah. But this was a small remnant of what was once a strong, fortified, great Israel in Solomon's time. Later in his life, Solomon says this as we read in Ecclesiastes chapter 4, verse 13. Better a poor but wise youth than an old but foolish king who no longer knows how to heed a warning. Solomon acknowledges and recognizes that he learnt his lesson far too late in life. I pray today that this is not our portion in life. We learn a lot about God's timing, justice, and mercy from his promised consequences for Solomon and Israel. Ultimately, justice is inevitable because God sees long term, not short term. Ask yourself today, how might you need to change or grow to walk in greater obedience with the Lord's will? How could you develop your job, talents, and home to better reflect God's presence in you to others? May the favor this brings you in the eyes of the Lord be passed down to many generations to come. Let us pray. Lord God, promise keeper, protector, our Lord and our guide, we recognize today that only with your help can we walk faithfully with integrity of heart and uprightness in your sight all the days of our lives. May we truly know that the richest life is built on relationship with you. May the promise of salvation through Jesus Christ be alive in our hearts and the hearts of our children to come for many generations. Amen. Let us declare together. Lord God, I know you have a plan for me, a plan to prosper me and not to harm me, a plan to give me hope and a future. May your favor reign in my life and the lives of my children for generations to come. Be blessed and have a great day.

0: Psalm 91. He that dwelleth in the secret place of the Most High shall abide under the shadow of the Almighty. I will say of the Lord, He is my refuge and my fortress. My God, in Him will I trust. Surely He shall deliver thee from the snare of the fowler, and from the noisome pestilence. He shall cover thee with His feathers, and under His wings shalt thou trust. His truth shall be thy shield and buckler. Thou shalt not be afraid for the terror by night, nor for the arrow that fleeth by day, nor for the pestilence that walketh in darkness, nor for the destruction that wasteth at noonday. 1,000 shall fall at thy side, and 10,000 at thy right hand, but it shall not come nigh thee. Only with thine eyes shalt thou behold, and see the reward of the wicked. Because thou hast made the Lord, which is my refuge, even the Most High, thy habitation, there shall no evil befall thee, neither shall any plague come nigh thy dwelling. For He shall give His angels charge over thee, to keep thee in all thy ways. They shall bear thee up in their hands, lest thou dash thy foot against a stone. Thou shalt tread upon the lion and adder. The young lion and the dragon shalt thou trample under feet. Because He hath set His love upon me, therefore will I deliver him. I will set him on high, because he hath known my name. He shall call upon me, and I will answer him. I will be with him in trouble. I will deliver him, and honor him. With long life will I satisfy him, and shew him my salvation.
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0: Imo, Jigawa, Kaduna, Kano, Katsina, Kebi, Kogi, Kwara, Lagos, Nasarawa, Niger.
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Psalm number 23, a psalm of David. The Lord is my shepherd, I shall not want. He makes me to lie down in green pastures. He leads me beside the still waters. He restores my soul. He leads me in the paths of righteousness for his name's sake. Yea, though I walk through the valley of the shadow of death, I will fear no evil. For you are with me. Your rod and your staff, they comfort me. You prepare a table before me in the presence of my enemies. You anoint my head with oil. My cup runs over. Surely goodness and mercy shall follow me all the days of my life, and I will dwell in the house of the Lord forever.

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So join us as we declare that He's holy, He's holy. Wherever you are, can you lift your hands and stand to your feet and let's praise and worship the Lord.

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E Rabba Solo Mantela Gadea. 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

tonight. 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
1: I am Dr. Leif Hetland with Global Mission Awareness, and I have this great honor and privilege to partner with our dear friends and family at Lapis Lazuli Ministry, and especially with Femi and Mina, who has been covenant friends for many, many years. I wish I could be there in Nigeria, be in West Africa, but so far I wanted to give you some of my favorite teaching that will give you revelation, impartation, and activation so that Nigeria is going to know how good Papa God is and how loved they are. Nigeria deserved experiencing a God just like Jesus. And that's going to happen to ordinary people like you and I that are stepping into our true identity, and out of that identity we get the authority. My prayer is that you're going to get the heart of a lamb but the authority of a lion, and when you roar there will be unity and people will gather and not scatter, because it comes from the lamb's heart. And remember, you only have authority over what you love. When I was a young boy in Norway, I learned the value of cheers. And I have these three cheers in the front of me. I still remember in our little Pentecostal church in Norway that I was sitting there on this wood pew. And it was very uncomfortable. I was a skinny little boy. And after sitting in church for a while, I felt a discomfort. And I remember I was looking up on the stage and I was seeing there was three chairs up there. All of them, they looked very comfortable. And I went up on that stage and I sat down before the service in one of those chairs. And I got that look. I don't know if you've ever had that look, but that look said something, and you better get down from here. If not, you are going to be in deep trouble. Those chairs are not for you. That's for the senior pastor and the two lead elders. Later on in life, when I started to play soccer in junior high, I realized also the importance of chairs. I still remember in practice that they had 12 chairs lined up. And our team, there was room for about 11 players in soccer. They did go out and they play ball. The 12th player is sitting there in case one of them get injured. And we were a small school, so you didn't have too many different people except for those 12. So I learned the importance of chairs, because if you were in chair number 12, that means you are not good enough to be on the main team. And you are just valuable if somebody is injured, then we can use you. And I learned about rejection and also being unwanted. So that was some of my introduction to chairs. But these three chairs that I'm using today, the lesson actually came, I was in Phoenix City, Alabama, and I was ministering in a word of faith church, African American church. I never forgot it. It was actually in 1999. The Spirit of God was moving in that service. But even before I got into the service, they had a room where we got to wait, and I got to sit there. The food was delicious. It is some of the nicest food, like a nice three-star Michelin restaurant. And there was a chair that you sat in. I mean, this is nicer than what I had seen on TBN. They wore nice chairs. And then in that service that day, the presence of Jesus showed up. He healed people. He set people free. I still remember a minister about Jesus, the pearl of the great price, and how Jesus is so valuable. Why wouldn't everyone sell everything they had to get hold of that pearl? And as I described, I started administering the presence of Jesus, the power of Jesus. And at that moment, again, as I say, the testimonies of what Jesus did in people's life, it was grace, it was favor, it was the anointing that broke the yoke. And when I left that meeting, people were like, they were so excited that they had a special healing meeting in the evening where people was going to bring in people. And even I heard that people were going into institution, people with Alzheimer's, people with all kinds of mental disorder, including autism. They were going to bring him in the night service. And I sat in the car driving home just feeling like, wow, I was anointed today. This was amazing. And I felt so good about what Jesus did. But for a moment, what I didn't realize, pride crept in. And the pride, there is grace for the humble, but God resists the proud. So it was almost like God just lifted his hands off me and said, okay, you face the giant of cancer. You face the giant of autism. You face those giants. And I started to see how big the giants are instead of how big God is. And I did not have the grace. And I realized without you, Jesus, I can't do nothing. But I also learned that day, in Jesus, I can do all things. And that's when I learned. I realized later on that I was in chair number two. When I was in chair number one, things looked good. I don't see how big the giant are. I see how big God is. But when I ended up in chair number two, whew, I was not the same person. Because when you're not anointed chair number one, you are annoying chair number two. And it was awful. But I repented. I got back to chair number one. The present came back. And God did a beautiful thing that evening. But he got the honor and the glory. And that started my journey to make actually a message series. Today there's 48 hours of teaching that I've done on the three chairs. And it is a beautiful language that can take you from Genesis to Revelation, from covenant and kingdom. These two, it's almost like a railway tracks. And I can track every aspect of life, your personal life, your marriage, your finances, your business. Everything can be looked from these three chairs. To be honest with you, in the world right now, 7.8 billion people are living in the world. And the majority of them are in chair number three. But among the believers, the majority are in chair number two. And there are some people, believers, that are chair number one. So let me describe those chairs to you, because I believe it is probably the message that have helped me the most. It has actually helped me to save hundreds and hundreds of thousands of dollars. It has saved my life. I've been able to see nations being impacted just by the clarity of this message that I have with me every single day. We use it in our marriage. I use this message in the office. I use it in every single day life, including the traffic. On my way to this meeting, I make sure that I'm a chair number one driver, not chair number two. So are you ready? Fasten your seatbelt, and I'm about to describe the three chairs. And the question today is, which chair are you living from? Which chair are you seated in? This is chair number one. Which chair is that? Very good. This is chair number two. Which chair is that? Very good. And this is chair number three. Which chair is that? Chair number three. Very good. Chair number one, chair number two, and chair number three. Chair number one is all about the kingdom of God. Say kingdom of God. Chair number two is about the kingdom of self. Say kingdom of self. And chair number three is about the kingdom of the world. Say kingdom of the world. If you live your life in chair number one, you are saved. Say the word saved. If you live your life in chair number two, you are saved. Say the word saved. And if you live your life in chair number three, you are lost. Say the word lost. Very good. So here we have a simple framework. Chair number one is all about covenant. Say covenant. Chair number two is contractual. That means that if you do, I do. If you hurt me, I hurt you. Chair number two is contractual. The reason I'm mad at you is because you did. It is actually based upon somebody, based upon what they do. That's how you behave back to them. And you will find out that chair number three looks very much like chair number two. In chair number one, it is the spirit-filled life. Spirit-filled life. The Bible says if you walk in the Spirit, you will not fulfill the desires of your flesh. The Bible says those who are led by the Spirit, they are the sons and daughters of God. The Bible says the kingdom is not about eating or drinking, which is chair number two, but righteousness, peace, and joy in the Holy Spirit. Chair number one is in the Spirit because the kingdom is in the Spirit. And righteousness, and then out of the righteousness there is peace, and out of the peace there is joy that you can only capture in the Spirit. That is the chair number one lifestyle, full of his righteousness, his peace, and his joy on a daily basis. Chair number two is a little bit different. This is the soulish life. That means that I rule and I reign myself. In this chair, when I'm living chair number two, then I'm constantly asking God to bless what I am doing. Bless me, touch me, fill me. The life in chair number two is about yourself. I remember I was in Australia and I was doing this event in Australia, and one lady, she had traveled, she had seen me on Sid Roth on television, and she had come all the way from Sydney to this event. She flew, rented a car, came to the meeting, and the worship was extravagant, and the people worshiped for over 2 hours before I spoke. And this lady, she was kind of offended. She didn't realize she was chair number two. But she came up to me afterwards and says, I want you to know, I travel all over to hear you preach and hear you teach. And I love your teaching, but I didn't like the worship. And I said, well, it was not for you. It was for him. So it's okay that you didn't like it, because he liked it. These young people, they are worshipers, and worship in spirit and in truth. That's what they did. What I do is temporary. What they did was eternal. And worship is the only eternal activity. And she did not realize. She thought that it was about she liking the sound. It was too loud. It was because it was about herself. She came there to see what she could get. But if she was in chair number one, she would come to see what she can give. I'm going to describe, and I'm going to actually sit in chair number one for a few moments, because when I'm in this chair is always rooted in love. The roots and the foundation is love, His perfect love. I'm resting in His love. Wow. So the identity that I have, the identity is I'm a son. I'm a beloved son. My papa loves me. He likes me. He delights in me. Chair number one, I have an A plus before I take the exam. I'm not looking for love in the wrong places. When I'm in chair number one, I am seeing my Father's face. I'm hearing my Father's voice. I feel my Father's love. I'm experiencing my Father's presence, and I'm abiding in my Father's pleasure. The way it looks is spirit, and then soul, and then body, and life flows out of that. So when God whispers, your spirit is picking up on it. The soul is placing itself under the subject or submission of your Holy Spirit, because you're being led by the Holy Spirit. And if I were to bump into you, a chair number one believer, guess what is going to come out? Love, joy, peace, patience, kindness. The very fruit of the Spirit is going to come out of you, because the purpose of the filling is the spilling, and what you're filled up of. And here I'm filled up of His love, joy, peace, and all of that comes from Him, because I am in Him and He is in me, and out of that life there is much fruit. And we're going to learn that chair number two is very different. But let me describe a little bit more about chair number one, because when I am in this chair, as I mentioned, it's called the hard work of rest. Chair number two, always restless in nature. Chair number one, the simple theology is that I know who God is, that I also know who I am. Before I'm looking out, I am looking up. And when I'm looking up, I'm looking in, then I'm looking out, and then I'm looking forward. When I'm looking at people from chair number one, I don't see them the way they are, but I've seen them the way they're going to be. I don't treat people based upon their history, but destiny. I see the potential of people. I see the gold mine, even if there's a lot of mud. When I'm looking at the terrorist Saul, I can see the apostle Paul. It's a different way of living and loving. When I'm in this chair, I don't see how big Goliath is, because I see how big God is. When I'm in this place, I'm resting in my identity. And the four simple question is, who are you? Identity, identity, identity. Where are you? Intimacy, intimacy. From the identity, there's intimacy with the Father. There's intimacy with Jesus, intimacy with the Son. Just like John, you can lean into the chest of Jesus and getting revelation, because you know who you are, whose you are, but you also know where you are. It is also inheritance. When I'm in chair number one, I'm living from inheritance. And then destiny, there's a calling, there's a uniqueness. I know my special sauce. I don't compare to other people. I don't compete with other people. I complete other people. So that's just a little description of chair number one. Now let me describe a little bit chair number two, because now and then, actually to be honest, quite often I am in chair number two. But this chair, I don't like myself too well when I'm in chair number two. I cannot hear the Father's voice clearly. And that's one of the first indicators. As I mentioned in chair one, my sheep hears my voice and they follow them. Jesus only did what he saw the Father do. Jesus only said what he heard the Father say. But when I'm in chair number two, it's not that God does not speak. It just means that it has to filter its way to my soul to touch my spirit. But my soul is my dominating force in chair number two. Saved? Yes. Going to heaven? Yes, but not knowing how to bring heaven to me. When I'm in chair number two, as I say, I cannot see his face clearly and I cannot hear his voice clearly. And the way I'm looking at this wall, it's getting difficult, it's getting dark, because the root system I have in chair number two is fear. And the very thing you fear often comes against you. I know chair number two, often there's guilt from your past. There is shame for today, and there is fear for tomorrow. Looking into the future from chair two, I'm looking at, it looks like there's going to be a recession. What is going to happen to the real estate market? What is going to happen when you retire? When I'm looking from chair number two, and I'm looking into the future, it's often a big challenge. I am struggling with two primary things when I'm in this chair. Either it is rebellion, and there is pain issue in my life, and a pain looks for pleasure, and I'm looking for something that's going to make me feel good because I actually feel bad. Or there is going to be religion. Wow. Chair number two, religion is what I'm doing for God, and I feel very good, and I compare to other people, and why did he get blessed and not me? Or why did he get healed and I didn't get healed, and I have been more faithful, I've been a believer longer than him. Can you see it? Chair number two. Orphan heart, orphan spirit, rooted in fear. When I'm in this place here, there is no peace. There is no rest. And what I feel is that I have to do something to have something to become something. That's chair number two. While chair number one, I am, I am, I am. And because of who I am, I already have. And because of what I have, I do. Let me say it in a very simple way. It is not what you do that makes you who you are. Chair number one. It is who you are that makes you do what you do. Instead of asking God to bless what you are doing in chair number two, it is time for you to do what God is blessing. Chair number one. Let me say that one more time. Instead of asking God to bless what you are doing, chair number two, maybe it is time for you to start to do what God is blessing, chair number one. Wow, even the way we look at the world, if you describe chair number three, you were talking about maybe Hindus and Buddhists and atheists and a whole group of people. Even the political climate, it looks very different from chair one or chair two. Because in chair two, you are either going to be a Democrat or Republican, or you're going to be this or that, because you have two options. In chair number one, you have another option. And in this option, what is happening is if you like this, you have to dislike something else. If you love one thing, you have to hate something else. Everything is operating from that orphan spirit and that orphan wall. And if I'm in chair number two, if I touch the lepers, I'm going to get leprosy. While when I'm in chair number one, if I touch the lepers, they become clean. I don't know if you got that, but it is so different. Because in this place, when I am looking at chair one, I'm in a light business. And the darker it gets, the more excited I get. Because I get to represent Jesus. And Jesus is the light of the world. And he says, as I am, so are you. You are the light of the world. And we don't have a darkness problem in the world. And I'm saying that when I'm in chair one. We have a lack of light. Let me say that one more time. We don't have a darkness problem in the world, but lack of light. And here, let me go in and let me be personal with you. Chair number two is about 93% of the believers. They live their life in chair number two. We call it normal Christian life. You do the best that you can. You try to be a good believer. You're either struggling with one of the things, as I mentioned, rebellion, or religion, but on the inside, there's some of those core root fear in your life. And then you're looking to have a visitation in Chernobyl 1. And if you have visitation, wow, you call it revival. It was very special. Papa visited me today. And then you get back, it's Monday morning, back to chair number 2. I owe, and off to work I go. And you go back again to the same routine, being influenced. Oh, there's that boss, and he's mean, and I don't like working here, and I wish maybe I could be in church on Sunday. That was much better and easier. And you do not realizing actually that if you were in chair number 1, it would be very, very different. Because in chair number 1, if you were a school teacher, you say, "Ooh, thank God it is Monday. Look at those 30 students here. And I've been giving a calling to represent the Father as an ambassador of love to this classroom, bringing his presence. Oh, looking at each one of those students. There is the future Daniel. There is a giant killer David. There is an Esther. There is a Nehemiah." And you would certainly now look at each one of those students, and you know that you have been gifted for a whole school year to bring greatness to them. Do not see ADHD. That's what you see in chair number 2. But you say creativity. And you see the potential that is in each one of them. And you see this is your calling. And you see it as a joy. If you're a nurse, you're in the healing business, you're there in the hospital representing him. There is not secular or spiritual. All of it is spiritual in chair number 1. Because you're being led by the Holy Spirit. You're walking in the Spirit. You're bringing the kingdom. Earth looks a little bit more like heaven when you show up. You're creating the environment and the atmosphere, and you do not check the temperature like you used to in chair 2. You are a thermostat that sets the temperature. Wow, congratulations. This starts to be excited. Or if you are married and you are in chair number 2, guess what's happening? I am going to be nice to you if you are nice to me. Contractual. But if you hurt me, I'm going to hurt you back. I do that by withholding love, or I do that by doing the silent treatment. But you did, so I do, and you will see this whole contractual. There's a reason we have all those divorces, because when somebody didn't live up to the expectation, we got hurt, and hurt people hurts people. Chair number 1, heal people heals people. Free people sets people free. Chair number 1, whom the Son set free, is free indeed. Chair number 1, where the Spirit of the Lord is, there is liberty and freedom. And you as a free person will set people free, because you are totally free. What would it look like in your life if you were totally free? You do no longer struggle with religion nor rebellion, but you are free. I'm not saying perfect, but you are free. And yes, you maybe visit chair number 2 now and then, but at that moment, you don't wait for another week, for another Sunday service to get back to chair number 1. No, at that moment, you say, "That's not who I am any longer. I'm not an orphan. He has not given me a spirit of fear." 2 Timothy 1:7. "He has given me a spirit of power, love, and a sound mind." I am full of love. I'm full of power, and I'm full of wisdom. That's what Jesus has given me. What's true of him is true of me. And then you find your rest in that chair number 1. And in the relationship, you say, "I am going to respect, I'm going to honor, and I'm going to love unconditional, because that's what I receive from him. He loves me unconditional. So I'm going to love my spouse. I'm going to love my kids. I'm going to love my neighbor. I'm even going to love my enemies." Oh, enemies. Yes, you loving your enemies as he have loved you. John 13, verse 34 to 35, he says, "I want you to love one another." And that's what, how the world, chair number 3, is going to see that you're my disciples. They're going to see that we are authentic Jesus followers, chair number 1, by the way we love one another. Wow, it's a whole different way of operating. Let me give you a couple of practical examples, both from the Bible. Let me share 2 different stories from my own life so that you can then start to look at your life and asking, which chair do I live from? Jesus, who was always in chair number 1, he came to the disciples who operated mostly out of chair 2. He went to the disciples and said, "There is 5,000 men plus women and children. The disciple had come to Jesus from a chair number two perspective and says, Jesus, we have a problem. They are hungry. There's about 20,000, 5,000 men plus women and children. Imagine 20,000 people. And they have no food. So we in chair number two, we have just had a board meeting. And the board meeting says, send them away. We send them back home so they can get something to eat because we don't have any food. Jesus looks at them from a chair number one and says, I want you to feed them. They're looking at each other and say, Jesus, you do not understand. We do not have any food. And even, just read the scriptures, if you're putting all the money together of all of us, it would take about 8 months of wages just to get enough of one meal. That's so many people that are there. And do you know what the disciple, because that's chair number two, they focus on what they don't have. One chair number one will always focus on what you do have. So Jesus is saying, excuse me, what do you have? Well, we have nothing except, remember the exception, because that's chair number one. There's a little boy with a little lunch box. He has a few fishes, 5 loaves and 2 fishes. And Jesus says, okay, now I want you to feed them. I know they look at each other because in chair number two, again, you're looking at how big this giant of problem are, and you stop looking at God, how big God is. So Jesus blessed them. Then Jesus puts that into the hand. And I can imagine, if you think about a fish, and you break that into about 12 different, there's not a whole lot of fish to each person, and you see the multitudes. And on many occasions, I have spoken to over 20,000 people. That's a lot of people. And here they saw, oh, through their hands, the miracles is happening. More food, and they're like, what's happening? They got a chair number one experience where the supernatural is natural. That's how you know it's chair number one. The supernatural is natural. Supernatural food was happening. And eventually in the end, Jesus says, whatever's the leftover, gather them in. And guess, there was 12 baskets left over. Let me use a little humor. I believe that little boy with a lunchbox, as he is heading home, here's 12 apostles with 12 baskets coming home. It's like, Mama, what happened to the lunchbox? And then he says, look here, Mama, and there's 12 big baskets left of food. That's kind of my humor. The scripture doesn't say that, but I can imagine to see those disciples learning a little chair number one lesson. But here was my situation. I had traveled across the world, landed in the Middle East, took another flight to a Muslim country. And as I was there, I was sitting there and turning on the TV because I hadn't slept for almost 48 hours. I was very tired, but I couldn't sleep. What I didn't realize, my emotional tank was pretty low. And what happens is the biggest weapon of the enemy is fatigue. He was wearing me out. I hadn't slept. I was tired. So all the enemy is waiting to getting down to E on my emotional tank. He pushed the button of fear. And guess where I'm at? Chair number two. Fatigue, fear, and in the next moment, failure, and then forsaken. He isolates you. That's the weapon of the enemy. Fatigue, fear, failure, forsaken. And you see this pattern through scriptures. You see this pattern through revival history. So I am actually in chair number two, but I didn't realizing it. Because remember, deception is very deceiving. And there's been many times I thought I was in chair number one until somebody squeezed me, until somebody bumped into me, until a waitress was very rude, or the person that spilled coffee on me. What's in you comes out when there is pressure. Because in chair two, you live from

I turned on the TV, and there's this one imam. And when I looked at him, he was kind of a scary, so I thought, ooh. And he said, I want you to meet this person. And I knew this person because I had seen him throughout the Middle East. He's very well known and recognized on television. And I was thinking, well, I don't want to see him. I want to sleep. I was whining. Chair number one, you are shining. Chair two, you're whining. This was another sign that I'm in chair two. I don't want to see him. I want to sleep. And finally, the Holy Spirit whispers, his life, I want you to meet him. So what I did is I repented. What do you mean by that? I went back in the penthouse where I belong. I repent. Chair number one is the penthouse. You're living with Papa God in the high places, and you're seeing things from heaven's view from the penthouse. Okay, so I'm so sorry. And then he said in the next moment, I want you to meet him. So I called my coordinator from chair number one. But before you know it, I ended up in chair number two again. I started there and said, I want you to go and I want you to contact his headquarters. And I was going to use a little bit of manipulation, but try to find a way to see him. And I just came up with all of these things from the natural of what he's going to do. My coordinator already gave me the news. I know who this person is. I don't know him, but he is well known. He is as big as Oprah is in America. And I was like, whoo. And I said, but I'm supposed to meet him. And my coordinator said, that's impossible. I said, be obedient. Go and contact his secretary. See if we can set up an appointment. My coordinator came back at 11 o'clock and I had hardly slept at all. 11 o'clock in the morning, and Dr. Marcus said, oh, you cannot see him. His secretary wouldn't even take me to his assistant. They said it's impossible. He doesn't want to meet this infidel. So it's over. And I thought, whew, at least I was obedient. Chair number two. Then the Holy Spirit whispered again. I'm like, I'm trying to sleep. And I thought, I have been obedient. I've done everything you said I was going to do. And then the Holy Spirit says, I didn't ask you to try to see him. I want you to see him. Whew. And again, I said, I don't know how to do that. And the Holy Spirit said, good, now we can begin. I again repented, went back to chair number one, back to the penthouse. And I sat there, I said, I don't know how to do this. And he said, I want you to turn on the TV. I turned on the TV. He said, what do you see when you see this man? And when I looked at him in chair two, I will describe a scary looking. I would say he is an Islamic scholar. This person is teaching a different religion than I believe in. And I could just go on and on. Describe what I was seeing in the natural. But I realized when the Holy Spirit was asking me, he didn't want me to see from a natural perspective. He wanted me to see what the Father is seeing about this imam, this scholar, this PhD in Islamic study. I looked at him and I waited to hear from the Father. And I said, I see a man of peace. I see actually a peacemaker. I see somebody bringing peace into the Middle East. And I start to speak to the television and I start to feel the life. What I started to do was actually prophesying the destiny over him. To not see the terrorist Saul, chair number two, but to see the apostle Paul, chair number one, even before he's come. So when you're looking at the terrorist Saul being involved in the terrorism of Stephen, can you see the apostle Paul writing, love is patient, love is kind. He does not envy. Can you see that in the terrorist? That's chair number one. That's normal Christian life. That is Jesus. That's 2020 vision. That's when you see people based upon their destiny, not their history. Make this story short. I told my coordinator, we're going to see him. And my coordinator said, I told you it was an impossibility. I said, we are supposed to give him the International Peace Award of the Year. And I want you to get a glass sculpture. Eventually, I paid $241 in their local currency, made a beautiful glass sculpture. And from my name and our organization, it was the International Peace Award of the Year. And I told my coordinator, when you go and visit his secretary, just tell him that your leader has just won the International Peace Award. And he's going to be very upset if you do not give this award to him, because this is a great honor and you will dishonor him. He got nervous, a little fearful. And said, he contacted his assistant. His assistant's like, wow, I don't want to mess up this. My leader would be very, very upset if he won the International Peace Award. And I didn't even tell him about it. So he went and whispered to the very person I had seen on television. And the person was curious. It's like, I didn't know that I had won the Peace Award. Bring him to me. And 2 days later, we show up at his headquarters, 400

People gather, the imams on one side, the women behind the burqa on the other side. We're up on the stage, and there's this big, beautiful banner, International Peace Award, and together with Dr. Bob Phillips, who was my friend, and a few of my team workers, I got to present the International Peace Award. Something shifted, something changed in the atmosphere, and they stood in a long line, and they just embraced me, and that started a relationship I still have today. It was just that I started to operate from chair number one. Wow, it changes everything. And this is my heart for all of us. How do I stay in this chair number one? How do I stay rooted and grounded in love? How do I see me the way that Papa God sees me? How do I find rest in who I am and who my Papa God is? How do I trust and obey, because there's no other way to be happy in Jesus but to trust and obey. And then when I now and then going into chair number two, fear comes in, maybe shame, guilt, maybe being overwhelmed by my circumstances. I'm getting into this chair as an example that when COVID-19 happened and everything was weird and I was tired and hadn't slept, came home from Malaysia, and we had one thing after the other. I decided I'm going to get in shape. I tore my rotator cuff, then my biceps. I had a word that I was going to get healed. And eventually, the healing didn't take place. After about 8 weeks of pressing in, believing, declaring, I ended up with surgery. And I remember right before the anesthesiologist came in, I sat in chair number two and I was whining. I was complaining before God. And I said, God, I don't know if I can handle this. You promised that you were going to heal me. And God whispered to me, he said, son, I don't do second-class healings. If I had used somebody's words of knowledge, somebody's prophecy, or some of your friends when they prayed for you, would you be happy? And I said, yes. And now, when I choose to use a surgeon who's well-trained, and I'm using him, and you're going to have to go through a long process of rehab. The only reason I'm allowing you to go through this is because I have something greater for you. Don't you know me? Don't you know my ways? The only reason I do that because I have something greater for you when you're going through this process of pain, of certain suffering. That's certain things that I can teach you that you can only learn through this hard work of rest. And again, I've repented. And the byproduct of that was 16 nations open up. In the middle of COVID, I was able to minister in and affect literally millions of life by influencing some of the influencers of those nations. And we were able to bring life. A couple of more things and we are landing this. When I'm in chair number one, I am prophetic. In chair number two, I am pathetic. When I'm chair number one, I am anointed. Chair number two, I am annoying. No matter what, I just want to encourage everyone that is part of this school. This is so much part of our assignment. The world out there deserves experiencing a God just like Jesus. And my heart is for you to be a chair number one believer. You may be visit chair two, but you're going to learn quickly to get back into chair number one. No longer operate in fear, but operate in love, power, and wisdom. My desire, if you have a relationship, that you together will experiencing the oneness, the honor one another, and live love out loud in your relationship, in your home. If you are in a church, that your church will be a kingdom church, chair number one church, a kingdom family church, where the believers, when they're coming together, it's all about Jesus. And when you make it all about him, he makes it about you, and you will touch this wall around you. You will be known for the way that you love one another, where there's such a unity together. Or if you run a business, let it be a kingdom business, chair number one business, that affect the wall, bring glory to him as a marketplace person. If you're in media, if you're a journalist, in chair number two, you may be talking about all the bad stuff that is happening out there. But if you're in chair number one, chair two, you will talk about the fire in California. But if you're in chair number one, let me talk about firemen that are willing to give their life for these people. It's a different way of living and loving, depending on which chair you are in. Father, I just thank you so much for the clarity of this message. I thank you for everyone that has a blueprint for kingdom life, and that the blueprint for kingdom identity, chair number one, is going to be very key, that is going to unlock your
destiny. I'm asking now that you're going to bring us into an alignment for the assignment. Help us, Father, to see us the way you see us, thinking about us the way you think, and finding our resting place, a resting place in who you are and who we are in you. A loving Father with sons and daughters, a beautiful family that is on mission, that is making it hard for people to go to hell and easy for people to go to heaven because they get to experience a God that looks like Jesus. I bless you with that in Jesus' name. Amen, amen, and amen.

Psalm number 23, a psalm of David. The Lord is my shepherd. I shall not want. He makes me to lie down in green pastures. He leads me beside the still waters. He restores my soul. He leads me in the paths of righteousness for his name's sake. Yea, though I walk through the valley of the shadow of death, I will fear no evil. For you are with me. Your rod and your staff, they comfort me. You prepare a table before me in the presence of my enemies. You anoint my head with oil. My cup runs over. Surely goodness and mercy shall follow me all the days of my life, and I will dwell in the house of the Lord forever.

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We have hands. We have hands. We have hands. I mean two hands. And we can clap. We can clap. Give him a clap offering. 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And I'm a shout.

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We thank you for fertility. Rabakasha. 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

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There's another miracle. There's another testimony. Yes, yes. There's another deliverance. The moon. Get ready for another level of glory. There's yet another level of glory. 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

0: Amen. 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
0: We give God all the glory. I just want to pick up a few verses from John 14. John chapter 14. Do not let your hearts be troubled. You believe in God, also believe in me. This is Jesus speaking to his disciples. And I'm going to read a couple more. But let us hold this as we come into the miracle and healing conference with the Lord. Now, if you really know me, if you really know me, you will know my Father as well. This is verse 7. From now on, you do know him and have seen him. So I'm going to verse 10. Don't you believe that I am in the Father and the Father is in me? The words I say to you, I do not speak on my own authority. Rather, it's the Father living in me who is doing his work. Believe me when I say that I am in the Father and the Father is in me. Or at least believe in me. Believe on the evidence of the works themselves. Very truly, I tell you, whoever believes in me will do the works I have been doing. And they will do even greater things than these, because I am going to the Father. And I will do whatever you ask in my name, so that the Father may be glorified in the Son. You may ask me for anything in my name and I will do it. And so the Lord wants us to come into agreement with him concerning the healing, the miracles and healing conference. Because he's a God of covenant, he's a God of agreement. And so if we are to walk with him, we need to be in agreement. And one thing that is so important for him is that we believe in him. Because if we believe in him, we will follow him. We will follow him without doubt, without looking to the left or to the right. We'll follow him fully, completely. And that's his desire, that our hearts are completely taken over by him. And so his promise to us is that we will do greater things than he did. And he says, tells us why, because he's gone to the Father. And so he's giving us the Holy Spirit. If we read on a little bit, we see that he's giving us this, when he goes to the Father, he releases the Holy Spirit to us, to be with us, to be in us for ourselves and upon us for others. And so when we come into agreeing with what he's saying, that we will do greater things, then we can see that this miracles and healing conference is going to be explosive. It's going to be like a deluge. Why? Because we are all in one agreement concerning what his purposes are. We are not wondering and doubting. There isn't the time for that. This is what he's saying, and this is what's going to happen. And he tells us that he sent us the Holy Spirit to be with us. The Holy Spirit empowers us. The Holy Spirit is our greatest friend. The Holy Spirit leads us. And so we know. And he says that whatever we ask in Jesus' name, he will give to us. He will do it. So that the Father may be glorified in the Son. And so we're going to have this time today of going through the conference, thinking about it, giving ourselves to him. That's what today is about, very briefly. And knowing what teams we are. So may the Lord help us. May the Lord cause us to enter in such a way like never before, into such hearts in one place with Father God's heart, with Jesus' heart, with the Holy Spirit. that we be in one agreement, one alignment, that we may enter fully into the purposes for which the Father has called us this unto this. Thank you, Father God. Thank you, King of Glory. Thank you, Holy Spirit, for we've prayed in Jesus' name. Amen. Amen.

0: that keep the progression going is the sacrifice.
1: Yes, sir.
0: And then is the priest that offered the sacrifice. Then is the one that sat on the throne to collect the sacrifice. Whoa, whoa, whoa.

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1: Hey, Dr. Sean.
2: Thank you.
1: Thank you.
3: Okay, good evening, everyone. So, I have something I want to share, and these are just my thoughts on when I was doing Bible study. And the story, this is the story of Moses, when God called Moses. You know the story of Moses, after, you know, from Joseph, after Joseph became the prime minister, he reconciled with his brothers, and their family moved, and then years, so many years later, like about 300 years later, or thereabouts, you know, Moses came into the picture. And even though Moses was Hebrew, right, but he was brought up by Pharaoh's daughter, right? So, and how Moses killed one of the Egyptians, and then he ran away, and then after he ran away, he got married. So this, what I want to particularly share is just from the burning bush, right? So I'm going to be reading from Exodus 4 verse 10. Maybe I will read from 9. Exodus 4. Alright. So Exodus 4. I'll start from 8. The Lord said to Moses, if they do not believe you and you're not if they don't believe you and are not convinced by the first miraculous sign, they will be convinced by the second sign. And if they don't believe you or listen to you after these two signs, then take some water from the Nile River and pour it on the dry ground. When you do so, the water from the Nile will turn to blood on the ground. But Moses pleaded with the Lord, oh Lord, I'm not very good with words. I have never been, and I am not now. Even though you have spoken to me, I get tongue-tied and my words get tangled, which is where I want to particularly share. So I was reading this story, and you know, and I was like, well, Moses might have had a genuine, you know, reason for not wanting to go back to Egypt, to go back to Pharaoh. First off, he was a fugitive, right? He ran away, and then both the Israelites and even the Egyptians rejected him. So I'm trying to imagine his own predicament. Like, so he was, even though he was a Hebrew, right, he didn't really belong to them, because he was brought up as an Egyptian, but he wasn't. And then considering the situation where he ran, so I was just trying to understand. I was like, well, God, even you, if you look at this, you will see that Moses had a genuine reason, a genuine excuse for not wanting to go back to the place. First off, they were looking for him to kill him, and that was why he ran. And then now he's not even going back to plead, he's going back to challenge the authority, right? And then reading down to 11, the Lord asked Moses, who makes a person's mouth? Who decide whether people speak or do not speak, hear or do not hear, see or do not see? Is it not I, the Lord? Now go, I will be with you as you speak, and I will instruct you in what to say. And the note I made, and I said, so what is our excuse, right? Like, what has God called you to do? What has God called me to do, right? And I don't think that, but I like to think that Moses was not deliberately trying to be disobedient or to rebel against God. I like to think that he was saying, but God, look at my limitations, look at my shortcoming, look at my background, look at my past, look at the things I've done. I am a murderer, I've killed somebody, I am not a very good person, right? Trying to show God his pattern and saying, God, if you should call anybody, I don't think you should call me. Perhaps there's somebody there, right? But the Lord is asking you that, what is your excuse right now for that thing that God has called you to do? What is your excuse? What is your limitation? What is your past? What is your track record? Right? Because God knows all of these things, and he still went ahead to call Moses. And so I just want to encourage you today that if God has called you to do something, to be somewhere, if God has put a dream in your heart, a vision in your heart, It doesn't matter what your excuses are or your limitations. We have to bear in mind that God is the one that knows the end from the beginning. He's the one that equips those that feel as if they don't have what it takes. God is the one that enables, right? So all you have to do is to surrender yourself and know that the God that knows the end from the beginning, the God that knows all things, that is sovereign, has seen all your past, your mistakes, your limitations, your insecurities, your uncertainty, your fear, your doubt, and he's telling you, come, I want to send you, I want to use you, you're the person I have destined, you're the person I have designed for this particular project. So what is your excuse? Perhaps it is not intentional rebellion at all. Perhaps it is fear. Perhaps it is the quiet awareness of your own limitations. But the one who formed you is the one who calls you. From the beginning, the call was never about your strength, your ability, or how much you know. It has always been about God. And I feel like the moment we're able to move our focus from what can I do by myself, what will people say, who do I know, how do I go about it, then the moment you begin to focus on God, the more you see how possible it is. The reason why we feel limited sometimes and why we doubt is because we're thinking, we're relying on our strength, on our knowledge, on our connections, on the people we know, right? But the minute you move beyond yourself, you're able to see that it was never about my strength in the first place. That's always been by the grace and the mercies of God to carry me through. Trust him where he leads you, for God will never send you where his presence does not go. And we heard God telling Moses, like, who even created the mouth? Who taught the man how to speak? Who is able to tell the mouth when to speak and know when to speak? And he told Moses, go, I'll be with you. So God is telling you that he will be with you. His presence will go with you. His presence has already gone ahead of you, and his presence will still be with you. So go, because he will not send you to where his presence will not follow you. And if your trust feels small, it's okay. If you're scared, it's fine. Do it afraid. All you have to do is just start with obedience. And sometimes obedience is simply choosing to move with God, even when your heart is still learning to trust, even when you're struggling, because your limitations were never the problem. The question has always been, will you trust the one who called you? Will you obey him? So I just pray that as you listen to the voice of God, that as God continues to put those dreams, those ideas, those things that look impossible in your life to do, that you remember that it was never about self-sufficient, that it has always been by the grace of God. For he will not send you where he will not lead you. And he will not lead you if his presence does not go with you. So I bless us with this verse. And I hope that this is an encouragement that all you need to do is to obey God. And in the obedience, in deciding to obey God, comes the strength and the capacity to do that which God has called us to do. That is my exhortation. Thank you for listening.

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2: To Femi and Mina, and say I love you guys. Thank you for your generosity to make it possible for me to be able to bring this message to the pastors and leaders and apostles and prophets and evangelists there in Nigeria. And I'm thankful to be able to speak once again at the Kingdom Restoration Conference. And I am grateful for the times I got to be there in person. And I'm believing that God is going to touch a lot of people. I felt an anointing on the message that I've recorded for you. And I believe that God is going to use it. And I'm excited about being able to minister once again by watching what God is doing on the through video and seeing who he's touching and being able to bless and to pray for the people. So thank you, Femi. Thank you, Mina. And I also want to thank all of you men and women that have come to this conference. I just want to tell you, I'm believing as you hear this message, because I'm believing God is going to use it to create faith in you, and he is going. I promise you, there are going to be people, some of you are going to be, I believe, afraid of what God does to you, in the sense of it becomes so strong, you're going to say, oh God, you're scaring me. And that's a wonderful thing. It's not judgment, it's a blessing. So I thank God for the privilege of coming to Nigeria through this means. And may God truly bless you, and may you be hungry and full of faith as you pull on the anointing by your hunger and faith and receive a greater impartation. I'm praying that God will choose a few of you to send you out as missionaries all over the world, and you choose a few of you to just be greatly empowered to move in signs and wonders. I know that it's not going to happen to everybody, but I believe everybody is going to be encouraged, and everybody's going to be strengthened, and everybody's going to have an increase, but some of you will be chosen sovereignly by God, and I thank God for it. God bless you. Well, I want to speak to you on the subject of pressing in. I've not really preached this message in a long time, but it was the message that I preached when I went to Toronto on the first night when the revival broke out that went 12 and a half years. And I preached it many times over the next 2 or 3 years. I've not preached in a while, but I felt like God wants me to share it with you. And it's on pressing in. And I'm talking about the subject of having a hunger for God, a going after God, a sense of I will not be denied. In Matthew chapter 11 and verse 12, it says, from the days of John the Baptist unto now, the kingdom of God advances kingdom of heaven advances forcefully, and forceful people lay hold of it. This is, I think, a picture of people who were desperate for more of God, and they were violent in their pursuit of the kingdom of God, and they are the ones who laid hold of it. In 2 Chronicles chapter 16 and verse 9, it focuses not on man's search for the kingdom and wanting to and be empowered, but God's looking for people through whom he can show himself strong. In 2 Chronicles 16:9, it says, the eyes of God roam to and fro across the earth, looking for someone through whom he can show himself strong, in the Revised Standard Version, which is my favorite version of that verse. We see it also, this concept impartation or activation of gifts or being filled or baptized with the Spirit of people who are pursuing God in Hebrews chapter 6 and verses 1 through 2. It's an amazing passage of scripture. And I went through 7 years of theological training in the Baptist college and also in a Baptist seminary and didn't have one teaching on this. But listen to this. Therefore, let us leave the elementary teachings about Christ and go on to maturity, not laying again the foundation of repentance from acts that lead to death and of faith in God. Instruction about baptisms, that's plural, not singular. It's not just talking about water baptism, talking about Holy Spirit baptism as well as being baptized into Christ. The laying on of hands and the resurrection of the dead and eternal judgment. Now, those are the six elementary teachings of apostolic Christianity. The doctrine about baptisms is about baptism, I said, includes baptism of the Spirit or being filled with the Spirit. And the doctrine of laying on of hands was called a teaching or doctrine. What was that about? Well, it was for blessing. It was for healing. Laying on of hands was for blessing. Laying on of hands was for healing. Laying on of hands for ordination. Laying on of hands was to activate gifts. Laying on of hands was for people to be filled with the Holy Spirit. And so we see this as a New Testament elementary teaching. It's not some a side issue, some optional issue, some if you're interested issue. It's very important. And I hope today as I'm speaking, you will become hungry to know that you have done all within your might to pursue the more of God, because he has more for us. In Numbers chapter 11 and verse 17, we see that God filled people with the Holy Spirit without anyone laying hands on them. And this, we see it in the New Testament and in the Old Testament as here, where that there are both the laying on of hands for impartation or activation of the gifts and it happening sovereignly, God doing it without anybody laying hands on them. So in Numbers 11, 17, God spoke to Moses and he said, gather the elders together at the tent of meeting and I will come down and I will take of the spirit that's on you and I will put it on them. Now that's not the work of Moses. All Moses did was gather them together. God was the one who was going to take the spirit on Moses, his spirit, the Holy Spirit, and put it on them. And when it happened, they all prophesied, which was a sign that they had been filled. And what they received was the spirit of wisdom. Now, later in Deuteronomy chapter 34 and verse 9, Joshua, the son of Nun, received the spirit of wisdom because Moses laid his hands on him. So in one, Moses laid his hands on, in the other, he didn't. And that's the way it can happen today. And I believe that even as you are watching this teaching, God's Spirit can come upon you and can overwhelm you with His Spirit and also activate gifts within you. He often reveals in public as a response to what you have been doing in private, seeking God, fasting, praying, crying out for the more of God. In 1 Timothy chapter 4 and verse 14, Paul writes to Timothy and says, do not neglect the gift of God, which is within you through a prophetic message when the body of elders laid their hands on you. In 2 Timothy 1, 6, again, it speaks about a gift that was given. This time, not just a filling of the Holy Spirit, but an actual gift that was activated through the laying on of hands, where Paul said, fan in the flame the gift of God, which is in you through the laying on of my hands. We also see this emphasis on the laying on of hands in Acts chapter 8, when Peter and John came down and laid their hands on the newly baptized believers at Samaria that Philip had preached to. They had seen miracles. There was great joy. They'd been baptized. They believed and been baptized, but the Spirit had not come upon them yet. And I believe God wanted the leaders of the church, some of the apostles, to be present when this happened. That's why there was this break between the time when they were baptized and the being filled with the Holy Spirit. And when Peter and John came and laid their hands upon them, they had manifestations of the Spirit that were visible, so much so that Simon, the former sorcerer who had accepted Jesus, asked Peter that he might be able to do the same, that he might be able to lay his, they might, everyone who he lays his hands on receive the Holy Spirit. In Acts chapter 19, Paul lays his hands on the newly baptized believers at Ephesus that he had baptized. And they just baptized them, and he lays his hands upon them, and they began to speak in tongues and to prophesy. We also see Paul reference this in Romans chapter 1 and verse 11, when he wrote to the Roman church, "I wanted to come to you that I might impart some spiritual gift to you." Now, I think it's amazing that I can come to you by this modern means of communication, and you can watch this message while I'm still thousands of miles away. But you know, the Holy Spirit is not thousands of miles away. He's right in your midst. He's right there watching you as you listen to the Word of God. And He stands ready to confirm the Word of God. He stands ready to confirm the gospel with signs and wonders following. He stands faithful to confirm His word. And we're teaching the word today upon the importance of you pressing into God, desiring God, believing God, fasting and praying as you seek the more of God. Now, I don't believe fasting and will twist God's arm. I don't believe it will make God sense that you now are, He's in debt to you, but I do believe it can focus your prayer. And I believe that it's biblical, but it's not a work that we can earn something. It's still, we receive these things by the grace of God. I remember when I was a lot younger, I'm 70 years old now, but when I was 32, I read a manual, a workbook by John Wimber, and it talked about this, I believe he was a Zulu evangelist. Anyway, he's from Africa, and his name was Richard Ngedi, and he believed that God spoke to him and said, "If you will fast and pray for 40 days, I will anoint you with an anointing for healing." Well, he did, and God was faithful to do what He said. And when I read that, it just stirred something in me. And then in that same workbook, it had a minister from South America who also felt like God spoke to him and said, "If you will fast and pray for 40 days, I will anoint you with an anointing for healing." Well, when I read that, it made me hungry. And I didn't feel like I'm hungry for God. I didn't feel like God had promised me that if I would fast 40 days, that He would anoint me and with a gift of healing. I wished I could have heard that. It would have given me more faith. But just by reading that, it made me desperate for more of God. So I had never fasted more than a few days in my life. So I told the Lord, "Lord, it's better not to make a vow than to make one and break it." And so I'm not vowing, but I am saying I would love to be able to fast for 40 days. And if you'll give me the grace, I want to, with one purpose. I am fasting and praying that I could see a greater breakthrough in the ministry of healing. I remember on the 20th or 21st day of that fast, it was my anniversary. And the Lord spoke to me and said, "Stop fasting, take your wife out. And have a celebrate your anniversary." So I took her out to a big meal. I didn't know anything about fasting at the time. I'd never talked to anybody who'd fasted a long time. And I didn't know that fasting many days, like 20, 21 days, and then eating a nice seafood dinner could make you sick. Well, the miracle was I didn't get sick. And I believe it's because I was ignorant and God knew I didn't know any better. But a year later, after I celebrated my anniversary, I went out to the garage, which was my office. I made my office out of a garage. And I got on my knees again. I said, "Lord, I want to fast and pray for a greater breakthrough in healing. And if you'll give me the grace, I want to do this." And I know it doesn't earn me brownie points, doesn't put you in my debt, but Lord, I just am desperate. And I was successful through the grace of God. I made it the 40 days. I drank only water and juice and ate nothing, no soups or broths or anything other than just water and juice. And on the 40th day, I was disappointed. I felt like I got nothing. I was just hungry. I lost 40 pounds and I hadn't seen any visions or had any spiritual dreams or had anything new break forth in my life. And to be honest with you, I was really discouraged. But, you know, I went that at the morning after the 40th day, I went to a meeting and I received my first prophetic word for somebody and prophesied over them that God was going to give them an apostolic anointing, laid hands on them and got knocked into the ground. And they shook for 45 minutes. I'd never seen that in my life. So I realized, oh, my gosh, God did give me something. There was a new breakthrough in my life. And I was grateful for it. And I was very thankful that God had done this in my life. I didn't fast anymore for almost 10 years, 9 years. And then I was, again, hungry for more of God. I felt like the last major filling of the Holy Spirit, I was getting dry and I needed more. And I began to seek God and I prayed and I was praying that God would pour out His Spirit on my life and praying for victory over temptations that I was having and often succumbing to and wanting to have victory over it, and was just really seeking God. And a friend called me and told me about a man named Rodney Howard Brown, who was from South Africa, and how that God was using him to pray for people and they were receiving a stronger anointing. And I wanted to, and for healing too. And so I wanted the anointing for healing to be increased in my life. And so I began to pray. I said, God, I got out of bed that night at 3 a.m. The phone call had started at midnight and we talked till 3, and I was crying as He's reminding me of things I'd seen 10 years earlier. And I cried out, God, make me a coin in your pocket. Spend me any way you want. Lord, I'll go anywhere and do anything if you'll just touch me one more time. I said, Lord, I'm so desperate that I'm not going to eat again until you touch me. Well, it turned out that I had an opportunity to go see Rodney at a Rhema church in Oklahoma, pastored by Kenneth Hagin. And that wasn't the church I'd wanted to go to, but I felt like the Lord said, if you can't go to your own denomination, then you have a denominational spirit. How hungry are you for me? So I said, Lord, I'm going to go. And, you know, I was desperate. I was physically hungry and spiritually hungry. And I remember watching, but it wasn't sure it's God. I wanted it to be God, but I'd never been in a meeting like that. And I had skepticism and I wasn't sure. And then finally, about the third night, I saw God touch this little boy who was blind for about 3 years old. And he fell out on the platform and laid there for 45 minutes. Now, I had a 3-year-old and a 1-year-old at the time. And I also had a 12-year-old and an 8-year-old at the time. And I knew that 3-year-olds do not lay still that long. And I knew that he would not fake it. And at that moment, I said, this is really God. And I moved from the balcony and I moved to as close as I could get to the front. Now, I am sure this is God. And once that doubt was removed, I want God to touch me. And it was two sessions after that, that the Spirit of God came upon me, and Rodney called me out of the meeting, called me up front with a few others, and he prayed for me, and I fell down under the power of God. Now, I had been filled with the Holy Spirit when I was 32 for the first time, and at 37, I was so filled with the Holy Spirit that the fire and power of God was on me. I was crying. I was sweating profusely. Electricity was going through me so bad it hurt. And I even became afraid that if God turned up the power, I would die. And so those were the two times that I'd been filled with the Holy Spirit, at 32 and at 37. And 38. And now I am 40 years old, and I'm desperate again. And when Rodney prayed for me, I fell down, but this time I didn't feel any electrical power. I didn't feel any heat. I didn't feel the things I'd felt. I didn't weep. All I did was lay there. And I thought, this isn't really God. But when I tried to get up, I couldn't move anything below my neck. And then I realized this glory, this weight of God was on me. However, it was confusing because I was still expecting electricity and power. So when I got in line the next day for be prayed for again, everybody, 4,000 people, everybody's getting in line. I got in line four times that morning. And then Rodney prayed for me and I fell out every time, but I never felt electricity or energy or power like I'd felt before. And I didn't feel even that weight of glory on me. It was less than a night before. So I'm sitting there watching Rodney with just a handful of people, and his brother Basil came up to me and said, do you want to get in line? I said, I've already been in line four times. He said, yeah, but you look hungry. Why don't you get in line again? So I got in line this time and I was prayed for again. Again, I fell down. But you know, I never felt what I'd felt in 1984 and 1989 when I was 32 and 37. I never felt that. I just felt this peace. Well, when I went home that first Sunday morning, all heaven broke loose in my church. Nobody, the church was 8 years old. I'd started it, my wife and I, and we'd grown it from two to we had about 400 constituents, and we were averaging a little over 300. But nobody had ever fallen down in its history. So I went down to pray for people that come forward, and everybody I prayed for was falling out of the power of God. And that was the early service, the 8 o'clock service. When the 10 o'clock service started, people had to step over the bodies. It's like the 10 o'clock service just ran into the 8 o'clock service, and so there were still bodies everywhere. And people were laughing and they were crying. And some people that fell out at 8 couldn't get up from the power of God on until after 2 o'clock in the afternoon. It was an amazing thing. And I knew that God was doing something. And then a little bit later, I went to the regional meeting of the Vineyard. And I cried out that to my at 3 o'clock in the morning, got out of bed, and I was praying, God, I want you to use me tomorrow when I pray for people. I want you to use me. And I felt like the Lord said, tell the people, everyone that got up at 3 a.m. last night and were crying out that I would touch them, have them come up to the front. Well, when it came time for me to speak, my overseer had given me like 10 to 12 minutes. I actually spoke for about an hour because God started showing up. But anyway, the people, when it came time to pray, I said, if you woke up last night and I didn't say the clock, I chickened out. I should have. And you were crying out. I just said, in the middle of the night, you woke up and you were crying out that God would touch you. Tonight in this meeting, I want you to come forward. Well, I forgot how many people came forward. I don't know, somewhere between 20 and 40. First person I prayed for, nothing happened to. But I had the wisdom to go to the next person. And everybody else we prayed for fell out of the power, started shaking, started screaming, started crying, started laughing. And all heaven broke loose. People started coming up and for hours were praying for people. And people were being renewed. Pastors were being renewed. People shook out of their, one guy shook out so hard his wristwatch flew off his wrist. I mean, people got healed. People, even our overseer, who was very, very much wanting to stay in control of things, was on his back, like he's riding a bicycle on his back, rolling from side to side and being powerfully touched of God. And I was in the Vineyard movement, and when the other pastors, all of our church planters and pastors were there at this meeting in the region of the Midwest, when they saw that happen to this man named Happy, they knew it was God because he would never do anything like that. In that night, one of my area overseer who had severe back pain. He was third time I prayed for him. He's thrown back, knocked a bunch of chairs over, hit the wall, and slid down the wall, and got his back that he'd wake up in the mornings in tears, in so much pain. He was healed from that moment. And so that was the beginning. And then that was October. In December, I went to see Rodney again. I drove my car from St. Louis, Missouri, in the middle of the United States to Florida, which was many, many, many hours. And I got in line again. And this time when he prayed for me, I fell under the power and I don't feel anything. But I didn't resist it either. I didn't try to stand up and I didn't try to fall. But I could have got up real quick. But I remember I'm lying there and I said, Lord, you're not a cosmic bellhop. I'm your servant and you're the Lord. You're not my servant. And so, Lord, I know that they want me to come to Toronto. That they hope that what happened at the regional meeting of the Vineyard will happen at this meeting in Toronto. And Lord, I'm scared you'll not come. And I want you to touch me. I want more. I want a fresh touch. I need you to encourage me. So Lord, I'm going to lay here until you come and touch me or the janitor makes me get up so he can lock the building. And after I laid there for several minutes, my shoulder got to hurting me and I lift my arm up like that and it fell down on my forehead, and my hand was ice cold. And all of a sudden, I noticed my hands were getting just really, really cold. And then they went to where I couldn't hardly move them. They were like this. Rodney Howard Brown, the South African evangelist, saw a Pentecostal. He saw this, and he had heard about it, he had seen about it, and had been in his mother and father's ministry. And he came up to me, and in front of everybody, there are several thousands of people there at the Carpenter's Home Church, Assemblies of God Church. And he said, this is the fire of God in this man's hand. And then he said to me, go home and pray for everybody in your church. Well, I called my wife and told her what had happened. And Sunday, when I got back, I dismissed the church. And then I said, after I dismissed, now, if you'd like to stay, I'm going to pray for people because of what had just happened to me. But if you'd like to leave, I want you to feel free. I don't want anybody to feel trapped. Most of the people stayed, and almost everybody I prayed for fell out under the power of God. Even then, I still was fearful that God wasn't going to use me. So the night before I'm going to go to Toronto, a businessman from Texas, a 14-hour drive from where I lived at the time, who God had used in my life a few times, and he had had prophetic timing on when I needed exactly a certain amount of money or when I was going through a hard time. And so his timing was so impeccable. He had given prophecies to me about how God one day was going to use me in a great revival. And he doesn't know I'm going to Toronto the next morning, that I'm going to fly with my son and three or four other people from my church. And he calls me at 10 o'clock at night. Now, I'm still nervous. When people would ask me, what do you think is going to happen when you go to Toronto? I would always say, I hope God shows up. To the point my 12-year-old son, firstborn at the time, said, Dad, you don't have any faith. And I said, son, I'm doing the best I can. I'm just being honest. I hope God shows up. Because if he doesn't show up, man, it's going to be terrible. And that night, this man named Richard Holcomb, he called me. And he said, Randy, not knowing I'm going to Toronto the next day, he doesn't know. He said, I have the second most clear prophetic word for you I've ever had. I said, what is that, Richard? He said, the Lord says, test me now, test me now, test me now. Do not be afraid. I will back you up. I want your eyes to be open to see my resources for you in the heavenlies, even as Elijah prayed Gehazi's eyes would be opened. And do not become anxious, because when you become anxious, you can't hear me. When he gave me that word, all of a sudden I was filled with faith. I believed God was going to use me. I wasn't thinking, I hope God shows up. I was thinking, I know God is going to show up. So when I met the team the next day, I said, we're going on an apostolic mission trip. Now, I'd never used the word apostolic before like that, but it just came out of my mouth. We're going on an apostolic mission trip, and we're going to see more than we've ever seen in our lives. Even though I said that, God still in Toronto did exceedingly abundantly above all that I could have asked or thought. I thought I might be there for, I actually told my daughter, I'm only going to be there for 4 nights and I'll be home. But I ended up being there 42 of the next 16 days and went back for another couple of weeks in the rest of the year. And it was amazing. And that meeting that broke out went 6 nights a week for 12 and a half years. And the revival that was birthed out of it is still going on as people like myself and John and Carol Arnott and all the people in Revival Alliance were touched in Toronto, Cheon and John Arnott, Winnie and Georgian Banoff, and Bill Johnson, of course, Heidi and Roland Baker. They all were touched in it, and other people have been touched, as I'll share some of those stories with you in a few moments. But it was an amazing thing I saw God do when we went there. He did exceedingly abundantly above all that I could have asked or thought. Now, 28 years later, he's still doing it. And the prophetic words that I had been given that I'd lead revivals speaks to hundreds of thousands of people took place in India, scores of thousands in also in India and in Russia and in Brazil. They have taken place. And so many people have been touched who were pressing in, who were hungry. I remember I was a Heidi Baker came to one of the meetings and I was preaching a message. I was actually preaching this message when she came forward. She's crying and and she's at the altar. And I said, Heidi, and all I know is she's a burned out missionary from South Africa. Heidi, God wants to know, do you want the nation of Mozambique? She's crying, yes, yes. And I heard myself say, God's going to give you the nation of Mozambique. You're going to see the blind see, the deaf hear, the lame walk, and the dead will be raised. And the power of God hits her instantly. She begins to sweat profusely. She told me she felt like she's put in an oven. She is so much electricity is going through her body. She's fearful God's going to.

back to Africa, and those men joined her. She prophesied the same thing to them. They fell under the power of God. And God even told her, tell two men, tell them they'll be the first to raise the dead of those 12. And they were the first. And within, I believe it was within 1 year, each of them had raised the dead. And now many of them have raised the dead. And there have been hundreds of people raised from the dead in the meeting they had there in their ministry in Mozambique and in South Africa. And now their ministry has spread to 65 nations all over the world, working with the poor. And God's doing a mighty thing. Well, I also prayed for a man who was a Baptist man in Norway, in Haugesund, and he was in line with about 30, 40 pastors. And I got to him and I said, I see you in a dark place. He's a Baptist. I see you in a dark place. All around you is darkness, and God's going to make you light in the darkness. You're going to become a bulldozer. You're going to make a way where there's been no way. And I see a multitude of people coming out of the darkness following you in the light. Power of God hits him, knocks him to the floor, and he shook for 2.5 to 3 hours. God raises him up. He ends up leading 1 million people to the Lord Jesus Christ, Muslims in Pakistan, and many more in Tanzania, many more in the Philippines, many more in Cuba, many more in the United States. Even in the United States, one woman, who a girl who is a quadriplegic, gets healed, starts running around the building. This Baptist guy had not had any gifts of the Holy Spirit except the gift of tongues. That was the only gift he had. And now he begins having words of knowledge, gifts of healing, working of miracles, and gifts of prophecy. And his name is Leif Hetland. It's a privilege. I had Roland in our school, in our doctoral program, and now we have Leif Hetland in a different doctoral program in the United States, and he's bringing key leaders to join us, and we're getting ready to send out more and more people. He's a mighty man of God. I have prayed for scores of people, pastors, many of them Baptists, some of them Presbyterian, Methodist, Pentecostals, Charismatics, Catholics. I prayed for all types of people and seen the power of God come on them. The number one gift that I've seen given is the gift of healing and the gift of word of knowledge. But that's not the only gifts we see activated in people's lives. We also see the gifts of prophecy. We've seen people receive the gift of tongues. We've seen people receive gifts of miracles. And some of them receive gifts of faith. And I believe today that God wants to touch you. You know, I prayed for a Baptist in Australia, and he was the pastor of the Kenmore Baptist Church, just taking over from his father-in-law. And he had determined he's going to lead his church to be open to the things of the Spirit. And when we prayed for him, the power of God hit him, knocks him down on the platform, and he ends up being there for hours. He sweats through his clothes because the heat is so strong on him. The power of God is going through him. He came a few years later to our Voice of the Apostles in the United States, and he gave his testimony. And that year, his Baptist church baptized over 900 people, and God is powerfully using it. And so I believe that God wants to use you as well. I remember another woman by the name Catherine Rinala, who God powerfully came upon her, anointed her, and released in her an apostolic anointing to see signs and wonders and miracles as well. We have seen God touch people all over the world, and we believe that God wants to touch you and release an anointing in your life. You see, I remember one of the things that made me hungry was the guy that came to my Baptist church when I was 32 years old and prayed for and ministered. He only had three other people with him. He told the story of how that he had heard Wimber say that he had a dream that they were going, the people of the church were going door to door through a slum area, knocking on the door and saying, we are Christians. We believe that God still heals today. Can

0: we pray for you. And he said, John, pray for me. I want you to pray for me. I want that anointing. He said, I don't think that's for now. We're not ready for that yet. Our church is not ready. He said, I can't wait. I want you to pray for me. He said, and John told me the same story. He said he wouldn't give up. So I just laid my hand over him and said, God, I release and Blaine all gifts, commission, apostolic ministry. And Blaine said, well, is that it? I didn't feel hardly anything. It wasn't like a big manifestation or anything, but God started using him. God also used him because when he went into a meeting, because he's desperate to be filled with the Holy Spirit. And this young man named Lonnie Frisbee that God was using at the time, he was doing a meeting and Blaine went to the house and he walked in. He's late though. In the meeting, Lonnie had already prayed and he gets there late and he looks over at Blaine and he says, dead man walking. And Blaine has hit the floor and Lonnie went and laid on him and blew on him. And the powerful anointing came upon Blaine. Blaine prayed for me. I received the first time the anointing. Before Blaine prayed for me at 32 years old, I had never seen, I had only seen five people healed, and I'd never seen anybody fall under the power of God when I prayed. But after that meeting, it began to happen where we were going. I believe that there are people watching me now, that, and particularly leaders. And you could say, you know, I've not had that happen yet, or I haven't seen all I want to see. I want to see more. Or you may be struggling with sin. I'm saying this filling of the Holy Spirit can give you victory over habitual sin. This healing of the whole, this, that it can bring healing into your life. This, it can bring deliverance into your life. It can bring an impartation so strong that God begins to use you. And I believe that as we tell these stories, it's meant to create a hunger in you. Because I believe that, though I do not believe that God is going to do this to every one of you, but I believe that there is some in this meeting, you've been seeking after God, you've been praying in private, you've been fasting in private, and God is going to come and touch you. But I don't want you to think that this means you've earned it, because it is all by grace. That's why I want to end by giving the invitation the same way that I heard it given in my Baptist church the very first time that I myself received a strong impartation. And I want to say that one of the reasons why I'm telling this story is to emphasize it's of grace. You see, in my church, I had two men. One of them was a trustee, and I had gone to his house, asked him to come support the healing seminar we were going to have by the team from the Vineyard that came to my church. And he said, I don't believe in this. I don't believe that you can teach people how to heal. And I said, well, do you believe in evangelism? He said, of course I believe in evangelism. We were Baptists, and all Baptists do. And I said, well, have you ever gone to a course that would help you be a better at witnessing and sharing the gospel? He said, yes. I said, well, I didn't think we could save anybody either. Only God can save. But we learn how to use the word of God and how to remove obstacles and how as we believe in the word itself, to bring faith. And it's the same way with healing. And we're going to learn how to better hear from the Holy Spirit, learn how to better communicate the gospel and communicate healing. But he still wouldn't come. Now, another man was a civil engineer. That man was a coal miner. The other man was a civil engineer, and he was against it. He was frustrated with me. He thought I was ruining the Baptist church, and he had been on my board. However, he had had a false conversion, and the night before this night, he had been to a meeting where Robert Morris was a young evangelist. Now he's a pastor of one of the largest churches in the United States in Dallas, Texas. But then he was a young evangelist with a famous evangelist right now. His name slipped me. But anyway, when Robert was there, this man named John realized he had had a false conversion. And I baptized him, put him on the board. Shows how much my discernment was at that time. And he said, he told me, he said, I was the convert, your convert, for the last 7 years. But last night I became the convert of Jesus and I've really been saved. But he was still upset with me. He thought I was ruining the Baptist church. And so he got there late. We had had a teaching. And he got there just in time for the invitation because he had been at a civil community meeting with a city. And he just, as a civil engineer, he had to be there. He got there late, and Blaine Cook gave the invitation saying this: "I do not want you to come to the front because you want to, because many of you are going to want to. I want you to come to the front if you begin to cry as a sign of God touching you by his love. You begin to feel very hot, maybe even sweating." And we had an air-conditioned building. It would have been a natural heat. "And you begin to feel this heat, I want you to come. If you begin to tingle and feel electricity on your head or your hands, maybe like you've gone to sleep and they're beginning to wake up. It might even become so powerful your hands begin to tremble. I want you to come to the front. If you feel the weight of God's glory that feels like it's hard to stand up, it's pulling you down, I want you to come to the front. Don't come to the front because you want to. Come to the front because God's touching you. We want to start praying for who God starts touching first." So when John heard that, he's standing in the back in the vestibule. This guy's one arm up against the wall, leaning, and he thinks he has shut his circulation off and his hands beginning to tingle, but because his hand's asleep. Because he said, "That's a bunch of bull," to what Blaine had just said in that invitation. He didn't believe it. He said, "That's a bunch of bull." That's when his hands start tingling. So he starts to rub it, and then the other one starts tingling. And then they start tingling so much, they start trembling. And then they start trembling so much, they're doing this. And then he starts weeping. And then he starts down the aisle, shaking, his hands going so fast, crying, sweating, bent over in the glory. And he's crying, ah! Just like that. And he looked at me and said, "Help me, Randy. Help me, Randy. Help me, Randy." I said, "John, what's wrong?" He said, "I've been crying so hard. My left contact is killing me. And I can't get my contact out with my hands doing this. Help me." And I said, "John, that could be a word of knowledge," which Blaine had just taught on the preceding session. He said, "You and those words of knowledge, I don't even believe in them." And right then, a girl from our church, the daughter of the man who won't come, the trustee, who said, "I don't believe you can teach people how to heal." It's his daughter. I'm just talking about that to show you the mercy of God, the grace of God. She touches John on the back and said, "That's my eye. I just came from the doctor. I got to have surgery on it. It's crossed so badly." John stopped shaking. He turned around, looked at her, and this man who mocked all of this 60 seconds ago is now ministering in the power that he just mocked. And he commanded that eye to go straight. One sentence prayers. "I command your eye to be straight in the name of Jesus." Open and still crooked. On the fifth time, it was straight. And the next night, John and I and two Baptist wives of our, Baptist deacons' wives, John and I prayed for the same girl. She had spinal bifida, had no control of her bladder, had hydrocephalic waterhead baby, had shunts put in, had severe seizures. And we prayed again five different times. And the fifth time she felt heat go down her spine. And we prayed again. She felt nothing. On the way home, she asked her mommy, "Mommy, do I have to wear a diaper tonight?" And her mom said, "No, you don't." It's an act of faith. Tammy never had to wear a diaper again a day of her life. She never had to have another shunt put in because now her fluid and her brain is going down the spine like it was supposed to, which it never had in her whole life. She never had another seizure. She got off of 11 kinds of medication for seizures and under the care of seven specialist doctors, neurologists that was treating her, and God healed her. And John was transformed. To this day, all these almost 40 years later, he's still a civil engineer, casting out demons, healing the sick, powerfully used of God. That's the invitation I want to give right now. I don't want you to come to the front because you want to. Wait for God. Wait for God. There's going to be people there in the front who are going to know how to see what the Father's doing, and they're going to pray, and I'm going to pray, and it's going to be powerful as God touches you. We're just going to go right into time of prayer. I'm going to give you 60 seconds to pray and ask God to touch you. Tell him what you want. It won't do any good to tell me. It won't do any good to tell anybody else. Only God can do it. Take this time. But I encourage you, that prayer, oh God, make me a coin in your pocket. Spend me any way you want. Send me anywhere you want. I'll do anything you want. Touches his heart. And I pray and I believe today God's Spirit is touching you and he's giving you faith to receive, because John was one of the worst Christians in my church, only really been born again one real day, and God chose him. In that meeting, he did not touch some of my best Christians because he wanted to prove, you don't deserve this. This is by grace. If I touch only the best you have, you would think you earned it and you deserved it. So I touch people that you know don't deserve it as well as those that do. John had not been crying out in private. John had not been fasting. He was the exception. Most of the people that got touched, they were people who had been praying and crying out for God to touch them.
1: Can someone just cry out to him in the spirit now? He said to come boldly before the throne of grace. Someone cry unto him. Cry unto him. Someone desperate for an encounter. Desperate to experience it.

I don't know what name you want to call him now, but go ahead and call him. He says, if you call upon me, I will answer. I will answer and show you greater, mighty things.

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I come as I am, knowing I will never leave the same way I am. Come with your weakness. Come with your mistakes. Come with your past. He says, cast your cares upon me.

0: Blessed be the name of the Lord.
1: Glory, hallelujah. It's nice to be back again on a wonderful Wednesday afternoon. I want to greet all our listeners outside there, and I said you're welcome. God bless you, really good, for following us from time to time. We said the Almighty God, we grant you our desire in the name of Jesus. You're welcome to La Pilazo LM Radio Live. This program is Young Stars Praise. The aim of the program is to promote upcoming young artists, to give them a platform, a voice where they can be heard, and to solicit for our listeners outside here all over the nations to assist the young coming artists. There are many challenges outside here. You're trusting God that God will touch your heart to make the work that God has placed in their hands to be easy and sweet. God bless you. You're once welcome again. I'm your presenter, Pastor Sam Stephen, the president of Kogan and the pastor of Glorious Word Chapel. God bless you. This afternoon we have someone wonderful, a young man who was once playing secular music. He's a producer and so many stuff like that, but I don't know, God just touched his heart. I believe in the midst of the program he's going to say it. I was opportune to have him sometimes before the lockdown when he came into Kogan meeting, and since then he has been waxing and burning for Christ. Please join me and do welcome Mr. Clev. Mr. Clev, you're welcome. Can you say hi to the listeners?
2: I'm a worship leader, I'm a multi-instrumentalist. So I just want to say good day to everyone listening to me now, listening to this program. So I greet you all, and as you are here with us, as you are here with me, you are not just here to listen to the program. Pray with each word we speak from here, the Lord will touch your lives in the mighty name of Jesus.
1: Amen. You're welcome, Mr. Clef. So you said your name is Omor
2: Timothy Olutola.
1: Timothy Olutola. So why are you answering, Mr. Clef?
2: Yes, that is, I can call it like a state name anyway, because over the years, like, in fact, since the beginning of my secondary school, that's GSS, even from GSS to, I've been playing the piano. So mostly I spend more percentage of my life in a music environment, and I'm a kind of person that I may just be looking at you playing the instrument, but and the next day you'll see me doing the same thing.
1: Amen.
2: So people call me Clef. No, we have Clef is a musical term.
1: Okay.
2: Treble Clef, bass Clef.
1: That's wonderful. Our viewers, it's nice to be with Mr. Clef. You're welcome. Our doctor, I said Mr., he said Dr. Clef. Okay, he's a music doctor. You know, we have surgery doctor and we have different doctors, but this is a music doctor. Amen. Yes. You're welcome. I just want to read a scripture here that relates to what we're doing from Psalm 34 and verse 1. Let me just take verse 1 down. It said, I will exalt thee, O Lord, at all time. I will exalt thee, O Lord, at all time. His praise will always be on my lips. My soul boasts in the Lord. Let the afflicted hear and rejoice. Glorify the Lord with me, and let us magnify his name together. So what we're here to do is to magnify the name of God together, both with Dr. Clef and you that's out there listening to us all over the nations. And we believe that you'll be blessed by Dr. Clef ministration. Dr. Clef, can you give us a worship or a praise? What do you have for us this afternoon? You have a worship. All right, let's worship. Let's hear you. Mr. Cliff is getting ready, and I believe that you're going to be blessed by his ministration. So please feel free to join him as he worships God.

0: Amen, amen. Can we shout hallelujah? Wow, this is wonderful. You just took us to the throne of grace. My God, I feel the presence of God in this place. I believe those outside listening to us, you feel the presence of God through the worship. I don't know what you're going through. I don't know what men have said about you, but one thing I know, the Bible says the end of the matter is better than the beginning. You just worship God, and the Bible says, having the praise of his people, I strongly believe that whatsoever you're going through, God is going to fix it up for you, because his presence is here, and his presence will abide with you in the name of Jesus. Once again, you're welcome to the program. We welcome all our listeners across the world to La Pilazo LM Radio, broadcasting live from Lagos. God bless you all. We appreciate you. Back to Mr. Clive. Are you in the spirit or you're back? Yes, I saw that when you worshiping, you close your eyes and you almost transposed from earth to heaven. What's happening? Tell me something. Listeners are hearing him. Okay, let's hear it too from him. What's happening?
1: Yes, actually, over the years, I've been a musician. Like, I released a song very not quite long. I talk about worship.
0: Wow, you have an album?
1: No, yeah, not yet.
0: Is it a single?
1: Yes, it's a single.
0: Oh, that's wonderful. Yes.
1: So, I talked about attitude to worship under it. No, then I said in the song that God is not interested in music. All this
0: Rasta jazz, or what you call it.
1: Exactly, all those things. God is not interested
0: Azanto and the rest of them.
1: So, but God just needs your heart of worship. Mm. So, when in music, you go through so many things, you will see, come across so many people that will put you in some ways, even, but it's over the years, I do hear prophecies, but I don't tell people because I don't want them to call me pastor, prophet or something like that.
0: So, amen.
1: I now discover that I do get like a kind of punishment for me anytime I see or hear and I do not do what I'm supposed to do. So basically, when I wanted to go into my gospel, so I got inspiration more, worship, just.
0: Amen. So, we'll still come back to that. But while you're speaking, you talked about worshiping God from the heart. And the word of God said, a concrete and a broken heart, even though despised. I think that's in Psalm 24, if I'm not mistaken. Or Psalm 51, it said, a broken heart, a concrete and a broken heart, God will not despise. And I say, those that worship him, we worship in the spirit and in truth. It's very nice to be with you this afternoon, Ms. Dr. Clive. I just want to ask you some few questions. How does it feel to be a gospel artist? Be honest with us.
1: How does it feel? Like, what?
0: How does it feel? You know, some people say it's singing gospel music, it makes you poor, you suffer, you labor in vain, and some looking at secular music as if it's more in vogue. But I am on perspective, being in the music industry for years, I believe that we are transforming life, touching lives and transforming life with the word of God. So how do you feel on your own that I'm a gospel artist?
1: Yes, I'm proud to be a gospel artist and to proclaim it, because I believe that even people, yes, it's normal when you are doing the things of God. God will test your faith. He will test how much you can carry on that long suffering. So he will not just give it to you. You want to see your wisdom, how you can make use of it and everything, how you can, your consistency, how you can be persistent about it. Then before you now then surely one day there will be a door will open. So yes, I'm proud to
0: Amen.
1: Call myself a gospel.
0: Wow, that's wonderful. Artist. There are two words you say that are very significant. You talked about faith and then you talk about long suffering. Does it mean that you have to suffer like Job?
1: And that's why grace.
0: Amen. You know? The truth about that, Dr. Clev is trying to say, most gospel or artists, they have this mentality that you have to suffer. No, it's not about suffering, but it's all about you ministering to lives, transforming life. And that's why I say our music should have content, not just making noise. I love worship myself. Though I'm a rock artist, reggae artist, and a worshiper, but worship is good. You're welcome, Dr. Clev. Once again, welcome you. And our viewers, I want you to feel Dr. Clev in the house. Amen. What led you into gospel music, to be sincere? I learned that before you were just producing secular music and stuff like that. So what led you to gospel music?
1: Okay, yeah. Okay, so I've been in music for years. So I went into music production, I think about maybe 4 years ago or 5 years ago, thereabouts. So then it's what you hear around most. That's what you like to, I would like to practice or something like that. So, but I come from a Christian home and we are brought up in a Christian way. So even when I started the production, it's always very easy for me to produce gospel music. Very fast, within a night, I'm done with the job. But the pop music, you know, it's a fast something whereby they will just come with beats and, you know, we just make it and fast, everything will be done. But then, you know, I can call it maybe times of ignorance when you don't really understand what you're even doing. So, but actually what led me to gospel music was, I can just call it inspiration. That's my inspiration. Gospel is my inspiration, especially
0: Amen.
1: Worship.
0: He said gospel is his inspiration, especially worship. And being a producer, producing secular music. But if I may ask a question, is hip-hop music sin?
1: Is
0: hip-hop music a sin? Is it sinful music?
1: No, it's not sinful.
0: Amen.
1: It depends on what you are, the message you are passing.
0: Amen.
1: From the song.
0: See the message you are passing, because we have gospel rap, we have gospel reggae.
1: Yes.
0: I could remember when we started gospel reggae back then, in just years back, ending of 80s and 90s, we had ones that started gospel raga, real hardcore raga, and we were kicked out of the church for about more than 4 years because they didn't understand. They thought that we are sinners, but we are not. Amen. And it was a bond come out of the birth of the Holy Spirit. Amen. It's you can go find us about what I'm saying. We never smoke, never drink. We did not impregnate any girl for one day. We all are married, become pastors. Amen. So it's not the music itself, but it's the spirit behind it. It's not the song juju, or you call it Afro or jazz or something like that. Amen. You're welcome. Let me not take much of your time. You're the one on stage here. God bless you. Really good. Mm-hmm. Amen. So if you are outside, you're listening, our listeners, I want to say this to you, that Dr. Clev is a true worshiper of our Lord Jesus Christ, and we trust God as you listen to him, as many of you, that your heart is touched towards him, whatsoever you desire to do to promote what God have laid
2: in his hand, to see that the gospel music ministry that God has placed in his hand grows on. Please feel free to do it, and God will bless you mightily in the name of Jesus. Amen. Remember, the purpose of Young Star Praise is to promote upcoming gospel artists, to give them a voice, a platform. And I believe there are thousands of you outside here that is looking for a privilege or a way to be part of it. This is a platform that you can reckon with. Lapi Nazarene Ministry, it's a platform you can reckon with. They've been doing wonderfully well in the gospel industry and in the gospel ministry. And also Koga and its dear for gospel artists, upcoming artists, you can get in touch with us. Soon we'll release the numbers on how you can get through, and God bless you. Back to you, Mr. Clay. You said you just released a single.
1: Yes.
2: Can we hear a little about it? What is it all about?
1: It's two. So the first one is talking about testimony. That's what.
2: Okay, I think we have the testimony. We'll play it later. We have the testimony.
1: And then my worship.
2: My worship. Wow.
1: Yes, titled it my worship. My worship is my worship.
2: My worship is my worship.
1: That's worship. Like when you worship God, it's my worship. Worship is a weapon.
2: Wow. Amen.
1: To fight on water. So That means when you have your worship and you are true with it, and you are truthful with your worship, from your worship God can fight your battle. That's the best time God can fight your battle.
2: This is awesome. Not I'm not stopping you. You see, you bring me back to the word of God. The Bible says Paul and Silas, they prayed. I discovered that in this side of our country, we know how to pray, but it bothers me that so many don't know how to worship, and it seems worship is missing from our churches. You know, it pains me as a gospel artist when I go to church and I see praise and worship, it's 20 minutes. And you see, we come to worship God. Sometimes I ask myself, did we really come to worship God, or we just come to play around? And he said, worship is a weapon. The Bible says Paul and Silas, they prayed. But when they worship God, my God, heaven came down. And look at Joseph. Instead of taking up instruments, a weapon of war, he took up singers. I love that. So when we worship, it's our weapon of war. Amen. Yes. That's lovely. Amen. Can you just give us a little? Let's hear the raw parts. You know, the studio, and you have already put the sugar and the honey. So let's hear it. Are we ready? Let's go.

So when I listen to Mr. Clevy said, worship is my weapon.

0: word of God cannot be broken. He said, he having the praise of his people. Amen. I dwell in my worship. Mr. Clef, that's a wonderful one. I believe our listeners have been blessed by your music and by that which God has placed in you. So if I may ask, have you been tempted to leave gospel music? Be honest. Yes. All right, I want to hear you and why.
1: Temptation is part of the factors of life. So, for real, sometimes, even, I don't know how to explain, but for real, many times, but I don't know, something will just bring me back. Maybe I may just, I may just look through my shelf and see my Bible again, and something will just drop in my mind that, you must not leave. This is a portfolio. It's a portfolio. And God will not make you to, God will not just make you a vessel. He will surely give you the goodies of life. Wow. Then I listen to a motivational speaker, and it makes me understand that if you are not yet, if you don't have a car yet, that means it's not yet time for you to have it. That means that you don't need it yet. That's why God has not given it to you. When it's time for you to have it, you will have it.
0: Amen.
1: So that's what just carry me on.
0: I believe our listeners.

0: artists, I believe most of you are hearing Dr. Clef. Don't give up. There's a song we sing in those days. Don't give up. God is not true with you yet. So I believe that God is not true with you yet. And not just only to upcoming artists that are listening. You may be there. You are discouraged. You are tempted on the roadside. You are a lady. You are tempted to give up. A man, you are tempted to steal. I want to say to you that God will still make you a way. Don't give up. God is always faithful. Mr. Clef, you're once welcome. We are happy to have you here in the studio. God bless you, really good. If I may ask this, how does the Lord give you song? Is it the Lord that gives you, or you just dream, or you know, some people say, I was just walking and I saw Kilishi. And I started saying Kili, Kili, and then from there a song come up. Why are you laughing? So what do you hear from you? All right, you're welcome.
1: Yeah, now I get my songs mostly. No, I weekdays. I'm a music instructor, so I don't go out every day. Once in a while, when I have some classes to attend to, I just go. So most times I spend my time in my music workshop. So I may just be rehearsing on the piano, and from there I may be playing a particular progression, and the lyrics will be dropping into my head like a line, like line by line.
2: Wow.
1: And I don't write. Mm. I don't write. I produce myself. I record my songs myself.
0: Wow, that's wonderful.
1: I'll make the instrumentation. If I will need a female voice, I'll call on a friend or one of my learners, one of my girls. I will record the backup, everything. I'll put the backup where they are supposed to be.
0: Amen. That's awesome. Amen. Amen. We appreciate God for that. If I may ask, who is your mentor? Or who are you looking? Which of the artists are you looking up to?
1: Yes, my mentor, the one I listen to mostly that gives me is Pastor Johnson Eko.
0: No, we're talking about music. In music now, who is your mentor in music?
1: Okay, that brought me into music. Guys.
0: That inspires you. There are sometimes even when you want to, like, you are discouraged, you listen to a song, it gingers your swagger.
1: It's Johnson Oyefun.
0: Huh?
1: Johnson. Pastor Johnson Oyefun.
0: Okay, it's a gospel artist too.
1: That sing Imole De.
0: Imole De.
1: Yes. That sing Fragrance.
0: That's good.
1: Fragrance of Fire. Yeah, another. More than a song, others.
0: Wow. So have you met with him personally?
1: No.
0: I believe he may be out here listening to you, or somebody that is close to him is listening to you. What do you say his name is again?
1: Pastor Dusi Oyeko.
0: Pastor Dusi Oyeko, wherever you are, you have a son here in the house that so much love you, is aspiring to be more like you. And as a father, I believe you'll be praying that he should be better off than you. So please, whenever you see Dr. Clef, hug him and know that he's taking after you. Amen. I've listened to him and I trust God that he's going places. Dr. Clef, God will take you beyond your imagination in the name of Jesus.
1: Amen.
0: You're once welcome again. At this junction, I just want to say to our viewers, you can send your SMS. I'm going to drop the line. You can send your SMS and other things that you need to in this program. And God bless you. Please get this number 08097167491. I come again 08097167491 and 08163510857. I come again 08163510857. You can send your SMS. You want to reach out to Dr. Clef, you can use those numbers to

0: gets to him. And God, we richly bless you in the name of Jesus. I thought you would say amen, Dr. Claire.
1: Amen.
0: Amen. All right. So you said, Pastor, the pastor is one of, can you, which of his song, your best, in his, this is your, the best

others. This is our way, win. This is our way. The smoke of my worship breathes.

0: lost, it was fragrance.
1: If we allow Dr.
0: Clean
1: go into the spirit again and to bring him back to earth, would be easy. Oh, this is awesome. Wow, wow, wow. We are blessed. We are so blessed having you this afternoon, Dr. Clean. This is awesome. And not just Dr. Clave, our keyboardist is really doing something wonderful here. Though you don't see him, he don't talk much, but I just have to talk about him. Paul is an awesome young keyboardist that loves God so much. We appreciate you for doing a wonderful work in the body of Christ. God bless you, Paul. You're welcome. All right, if I may ask this, how committed are you to your local church and the body of Christ? Are you that kind of artist that says, oh, these ones are Cherubim, these ones are Pentecostal, these ones are Deeper Life? Are you a denomination, or how would I say that, a denomination artist or a kingdom artist?
2: Yeah, actually, now I see you.
1: First, how are you committed to your local church?
2: Okay. I can say, okay, in percentage, I can rate myself maybe, let's say, 85%. Because, okay, let's say the remaining 15% is taken by, you know, some other things, project work, that may not.
1: So in that, you're saying that you're committed to look at church. If we call your pastor, say, oh, we know him.
2: Yes.
1: He's contributing to the kingdom, to the expansion of the church.
2: Yes.
1: Amen. We encourage every artist there, don't be a freelance moving from one place to another. One of the things that helped me in the music industry, my pastor, Reverend Isaac Oyebamiji, really brought me up with late Archbishop. I will grow in the church. And today, look at what God is doing in my life and in the music industry. Please, can you tell us how, if they want to reach out to you, how can they reach out to you? Say you have a single, where can they get a single? How are they going to get it? Your contact, is it on Facebook or it's on iTunes or whatsoever it is? Please, can you tell our
2: listeners? Yes, on Facebook, Tiamiru Timothy Olutola Clef. So you can get me on Facebook, and then on Instagram, I'm Dr. Clef Official on Instagram. Then WhatsApp, that's my WhatsApp, 081-8979-0127. So my songs, I'm gotten on AudioMac. I have Ancient Words on AudioMac. I did a cover of Oshubare by Peterson Okopi on AudioMac. I have The Name of Jesus is on AudioMac. Then I have Ali Willishi and some other. But my songs mostly can be gotten on AudioMac. Then some of it, when you you can have it on Google, like KBAC.
1: Wow, that's wonderful. That means you have some lot of works outside here. So please, you've heard from Dr. Clave, you can get it from him. And let me quickly say this. What are your aspirations, or what should people be expecting from you in the nearest future?
2: Yes, my aspiration is to preach the word from my music and to change life, to impact into life. I'm not disputing anything, but I do feel somehow when I hear some kind of slangs, some worldly slangs and some gospel songs and from gospel artists, no matter what it is, no matter how far I go, I will never do that. Sometimes I may just go to the stage and just bring people down in worship and leave there. So gospel is not all about jumping around. And
1: amen. What a word from Dr. Clave, and I believe our upcoming artists, yeah, listening. I remember when we are going back in Jos, Panampasi is always against when you come to sing No Jesus, No Life. He said, no, you cannot remix circular music because heaven is loaded with new song. And truly, when you are connected to heaven, you sing new songs every day, every hour. God bless you. We appreciate you so much. Your environment, how did they accept your music? How did they accept it? The environment, the church, how did they accept you? Did they see you as a foreigner or an alien that just appeared in the church?
2: Yes. Okay, environment first. Actually, I'm not really a kind of environmental, how would I call it? In my environment, they just know me as an easy going person. But most people, the only thing they know me for in the environment is music. They know that anybody that enter my street into, like, with a guitar or saxophone, they know they are coming to my house. So when they just enter the street and said, we're asking of Dr. Clever, some people may not even know my name, but they just say, okay, I lost the last gate, something like that. So they know that's what they, so then mostly my community, Facebook, and my WhatsApp status. When I drop my song, my fans respond well. And even before the time of shout out, I really appreciate everyone. And then my church, when I do my songs and I'm the pianist of the church. So, but sometimes I sing and play, even special numbers. Sometimes I will lead, I will play and sing, but I may not be able to lead through because I'm still the one playing, but I can start up, then the other will take off.
1: Amen. It's so wonderful being with Dr. Clive. We have a lot to say, but as it says, time flies so fast, but it's a wonderful thing being with you. Finally, what would you say to other artists there pertaining to Lazo and what Kogan have done in your music career? What do you have to say?
2: Yes, I want to encourage in terms of social ranking, the artists divided into two groups. We have the upcoming and we have the rising. So the upcoming artists, I want to encourage you to be yourself and keep on doing it. One day, in fact, you are having the reward in disguise, but you may not know now, but it's piling up and one day you'll get it in bulk. Then the rising ones, we are looking up to you and we pray that the spirit and the grace to go and not to backslide, God will keep on giving it to you. So I really appreciate Kogan. I really appreciate Kogan because it's one of the things, like the association is one of the things that really, then I was introduced by a friend. So a friend introduced me so he called me that day. I attended some of the meetings. So he called me that day and I felt reluctant to go, but when I got there, my spirit just walked along with the, so then I appreciate the organization for having me here, and that's all I have to say. Thank you.
1: Amen. And what do you have to say about Lapil Lazuri?
2: Yes.
1: Lapil LM Radio.
2: Yes, Lapil's LM Radio is a wonderful place to be. It's like a home for everyone.
1: Amen.
2: You know? So I really feel good. It's one of the remarkable day being here. Amen. This year is one of my remarkable day.
1: Amen.
2: So that's why I took some pics and just to have a memory. You know, I'm sure by the grace of God, I'll still some other time still be here again, because I'm very glad to be here.
1: Amen. Once again, we want to appreciate all our listeners out there. We say God bless you for spending this time with us. And once again, we want to appreciate Dr. Clive for coming in to share with us so far and how he has gone. I believe you have more inspiration and future dreams to accomplish, and God will seem true. And truly, truly want to appreciate Life Lasso LM Radio for giving upcoming artists, young stars, to shine forth their light into the world. We want to appreciate also Kogan for what they are doing outside here. May the Lord bless you all and make your week prosperous in the name of Jesus. May the Lord keep you and your family from all evil. From we here, have a wonderful week ahead of you in the name of Jesus. Amen.

0: Psalm number 23, a psalm of David. The Lord is my shepherd. I shall not want. He makes me to lie down in green pastures. He leads me beside the still waters. He restores my soul. He leads me in the paths of righteousness for his name's sake. Yea, though I walk through the valley of the shadow of death, I will fear no evil. For you are with me. Your rod and your staff, they comfort me. You prepare a table before me in the presence of my enemies. You anoint my head with oil. My cup runs over. Surely goodness and mercy shall follow me all the days of my life, and I will dwell in the house of the Lord forever.
1: Hello, ladies, and welcome to another beautiful edition of Women at Jesus' Feet. My name is Dr. Itokwe Roberts Fagite. And with me on the panel to discuss another wonderful topic today is Professor Mokwelola Idowu and Dr. Oluwakemi Oshimberu. Today we're going to be discussing a lovely story about a woman in the Bible. The woman's name is Esther, and Esther is a name that's familiar to a lot of us as Christian believers. And today we're just going to be going through the story of Esther and finding a few things that we can learn and apply to our lives as women, as mothers, as wives, and as handmaidens in the house of the Lord. So the summary of the story is taken from the book of Esther, from chapter 1 to chapter 10. Esther was an orphan in a foreign land. She was willing to conceal her Jewish identity in a bid for a pagan king's affection. Esther seemed willing to make moral compromises by sleeping with the king and then taking part in a wedding that would necessarily have required her to pay homage to foreign gods. Even so, she displayed great courage in the midst of a crisis. Prior to risking her life for her people, she humbled herself by fasting and then put her considerable beauty, social grace, and wisdom in the service of God's plan. Esther was chosen to replace Vashti. Mordecai and his orphaned cousin Esther were among the Jews living in exile. Like many other young virgins, the beautiful Esther was gathered into the king's harem. To refuse the privilege may well have meant her death. She was counseled by Mordecai to keep her Jewish origins a secret, because being a Jew would probably have disqualified her from becoming queen. She spent the next 12 months awaiting her tryst with the king. When the moment came, Esther pleased Ahasuerus that she became queen in Vashti's place. She has been thought to pray, so she must have committed her ways unto God's hands. Mordecai taught Esther the way of the Lord. I will stop briefly while we discuss a little bit about the story so far. How are you teaching your children, relatives, wards, domestic staff, and younger people that you encounter daily? I would like to call on Professor Mokwe to answer this question.
2: Thank you very much. I believe our faith should rub off on others, both by our actions and by our words. And we come across different types of people every day, but most especially even those that we stay with. We should be able to carry them along in what we do, why we take some actions, and we should be able to make them to know that I have taken this action because it's like this in the word of God. We relate our actions to the word of God so that they do not see it like we are lording it over them, that they may fully understand what is really going on. At least the Bible says that we are the light of the world. I believe that as women, with people that we encounter daily, that light should start from our homes so that the name of Jesus Christ will be truly glorified. Thank you very much.
1: Thank you so much, Professor Mokwe. Esther's uncle Mordecai refused to kneel to Haman, which led to the plan by Haman to eliminate every Jew in the kingdom. To ascertain the most favorable moment for destroying them, Haman consulted his gods by casting lots. A date, 11 months into the future, was revealed. Haman immediately persuaded Ahasuerus to issue a decree that all the Jews in his realm were to be slaughtered on that day. By way of incentive, the decree proclaimed that anyone who killed a Jew could plunder his possessions. This shows us how the enemies are always planning against God's children. But God Almighty was waiting to put Haman to shame. I would love Dr. Oshinderu to look into this question for me. How do you react to your critics and opponents? Are you always vindictive like Haman?
3: Thank you. It's always advisable not to be vindictive in this situation. I try as much as possible not to be vindictive. And when people criticize me, I appreciate their criticism because it nudges me to better, to work harder, and to aim higher. So I've never been vindictive, and I will advise our listeners out there that you should never be like a man, because his vindictiveness eventually destroys them. So rather than reacting negatively to our critics and opponents, we should just take the issues up in prayer and ask for divine intervention and wisdom to know the step to take at such times. Thank you.
1: That was a really good response to that question. We'll just continue with the story. See the way Mordecai reacted to an adversary immediately by contacting his cousin Esther and asking her to beg Ahasuerus for mercy, not by wasting time to discuss or report to people. Although Esther was afraid and replied, "For any man or woman who approaches the king in the inner court without being summoned by the king has but one law, that they be put to death, unless the king extends the gold scepter to them and spare their life. But 30 days have passed since I was called to the king." Mordecai replied, "Do not think that because you are in the king's house, you alone of all the Jews will escape. For if you remain silent at this time, relief and deliverance for the Jews will arise from another place. For you and your father's family will perish. And who knows if you have come to a royal position for a time such as this." What a motivation. Professor Mukwelola, how are you motivating the younger ones around to obey God, to grow in spiritual matters, and to fulfill their potentials and destinies?
2: Thank you very much for that question, Dr. Fajute. Well, I believe that we should lead by example, because the younger ones want to see. Any form of hypocrisy actually should be avoided. It should be the real thing that we put forth to them. Another thing is that we keep on motivating them. I must say that even though they are in the jet age, but when we draw them close as friends, and at times where possible, where we put ourselves in their shoes, we'll be able to give them, they'll be able to see through our lives and know that indeed, if I could do it and obey God and make it, they can also move to the same way. So there are times we have to give them examples. We go into spiritual matters and show them how people did it, obeyed God and fulfilled potential. And of course, when they see, especially our lives, like I said earlier on, that they want to see that, oh, this woman does this, and yes, she's fulfilling the potentials, and her destiny is being fulfilled. I believe that they will surely learn and move forward to fulfilling their potentials. Thank you.
1: Thank you very much, Professor Idowu, for that wonderful contribution. I would like to welcome our panelist that's just joining us, Dr. Tosi. We're discussing the story from the book of Esther. Now, what would have happened if Ruth did nothing? What might happen if she does what Mordecai asks? I would like Dr. Bose to respond to this question. Thank you.
3: Thank you, Dr. Notope. Just like Mordecai said, if Queen Esther had done nothing, help would have still come for the Israelites, and they would have still survived, and would have still remained still today, just like they are still existing. But Esther would have been consumed by the fury of Haman itself. So if my belief is that if Esther had been quiet and nonchalant about the whole thing, she herself wouldn't have been able to escape, because whatever evil Haman was planning for Israelites would have affected her, because eventually it would be good thing that she too was an Israeli. So it was very good that she took the decision at the right time, and she never wasted time on deciding. Thank you.
1: Thank you very much. I mean, she also listened to counsel, because, I mean, the Bible says that in the multitude of counsel, there is safety. So Esther knew the risk. She looked for counsel, and she trusted God to see her through that difficult situation. We're reading from Esther 2:21 to 23. So Esther instructed Mordecai to go gather together all the Jews in Susa to fast for her for 3 days and nights, and she and her maids will do likewise. When this is done, I will go to the king, and even though it is against the law, and if I perish, I perish. On the third day, Esther approached the king. As soon as Ahasuerus saw her, he held out the golden scepter and asked for her request, even up to half the kingdom. Wow. How do you react to words of motivation directed to you by the Holy Spirit? Do you take immediate action, or do you procrastinate until harm is done? I wonder if Dr. Singh is able to help us with this question. Otherwise, Professor Mukolola can help us with it.
4: Thank you so much for the honor. It's a great place to be directed by the Holy Spirit. He sees and he knows what is the best thing to be done at time, and it's just the safest place to be, to hear him and to respond in time, because procrastination could be deadly, as you have pointed in the question. So I can't say that every time I act promptly, but I know it's my best place to be, in a place where as he's prompting me, I'm obeying, because delay could be deadly. And I think that's it.
1: Thank you so much for that contribution. That night, as the king and Haman were once again drinking wine at the queen's banquet, the king implored Esther to ask for whatever her heart desired. This time she spoke her mind. If I have found favor with you, O king, and if it pleases your majesty, grant me life. This is my petition. And spare my people. This is my request. For I and my people have been sold for destruction and slaughter and annihilation. Where is the man who had dared to do such a thing? The king demanded. The adversary and enemy is this vile Haman. The very day Haman's gods had revealed as a day of reckoning for the Jews became a day of reckoning for their enemies. Ever after, the Jews commemorated these events with the Feast of Purim. God had once again employed one of his favorite methods for accomplishing his purposes. He had raised an imperfect woman, the weakest of the weak, placing her in a position of immense strategic importance, just like you and I. God often uses the most unlikely characters to fulfill his purposes. He elevates a Jewish orphan to become queen of a great empire. But it had been up to Esther to decide whether she would play the part God offered. Like Moses, she chose to identify with God's people, even if it meant risking her life to do so. And even though exile was punishment for Israel's long unfaithfulness, God showed he was still with his people, delivering and protecting them in surprising ways, turning the table on their enemies through a series of stunning reversals. Earthly powers were at work to kill and destroy, but a heavenly power, far greater in scope, was at work to save and preserve. Esther's position was no accident, and neither is yours. Think about the time and people among whom God has placed you. What might God have for you to do right where you are now? Esther begins as a nobody and becomes a somebody, a woman who somewhat reluctantly risks her life to make a stand. Again, God reveals his penchant for using the most unlikely, ordinary people to accomplish his divine purposes. But you may wonder, could God ever use you to accomplish his purposes with all your foibles and imperfections, your lack of talent, your lack of influence? Yes, he can. He isn't looking for people who are perfect or talented or influential. He is only looking for people who are willing. We'll look into the book of Esther chapter 4 verse 14 that says, "Who knows but that you have come to a royal position for such a time as this?" 2 Corinthians 8:12, "For if the willingness is there, the gift is acceptable according to what one has, not according to what one does not have." And lastly, Hebrews 12:1-2, "Let us throw off everything that hinders and the sin that so easily entangles, and let us run with perseverance the race marked out for all of us." Let us fix our eyes on Jesus, and he is the author and is the finisher of our faith. Thank you so much, listeners, for joining us as we discuss the story of this beautiful, brave woman of faith known as Esther. And my take home to all of us is to think about where we are now in our lives, in our marriages, in our roles as parents, in our workplace, and ask ourselves the purpose for which God has put us where he has put us, knowing that he is the one that gives us the strength and the grace and the wisdom to overcome whatever obstacle may stand in our way. Just like he was there for Esther, he is going to be there for you. Thank you so much for listening, and thank you to our panelists, Professor Idowu, Dr. Tosi, and Dr. Oshinderu. We really thank you for joining us, and we pray that you continue to grow.
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6: Be encouraged, church. You are entering into your finest hour. Much had been predicted about this corona epidemic, but it still caught the world unawares. This virus is having disastrous effects on the entire world, physically, financially, emotionally, and spiritually. Much of what we knew and understand is rapidly transforming into stuff we are finding hard to grasp. Much is playing out that we don't or can't fathom. We thought we knew about wars and had designed sophisticated weapons, but we find that the enemy is looking totally different. In fact, in this case, it is invisible to the human eye. Our conventional methods are not that effective in this battle, and some have gone down fighting. I would like to extend my sympathy to all those who have lost loved ones. I pray that the Holy Spirit will reach deep into your heart and comfort you. For those who are suffering the effects of the illness at this time, we speak complete healing and restoration to your body by Jehovah Rapha. We bless God for our medical staff who are on the front lines. We pray mighty protection through the blood of Jesus. For those looking after loved ones, we pray for more grace and protection. Our leaders are doing all they can to ensure we leave responsibly so we don't aid the spread. We have been asked to wash our hands and use sanitizing gel, observe social distancing, take extra care of the elderly, and protect our children through the closing of schools. This may be helpful over a period to stem the spread. However, we know the Almighty God knows the end from the beginning and has all the answers. We know that He was not taken unawares by this disease. I join very many other callers calling out to Almighty God to intervene and deliver us from this scourge. There is the temptation to lose hope and go into depression and hopelessness as we have no medicines we can pop into our mouths for protection and instant treatment. So much fear and anxiety has been unleashed in the world that is eroding faith. The great impact on the world economy is causing oil prices to fall, airlines to drastically cut their flights, and many other sectors to be affected. Job cuts are being announced and many are in a dilemma as to what the far-reaching consequences really will be. So what can we make of all this? The other day, Papa reminded me of an open vision he had shown me years ago. I was at a circus and this big elephant was sleeping on the stage. While it slept, the legs were tied. Suddenly, an array of lights was put on and the elephant woke up confused and tried to stumble to its feet. The stumbling broke the ropes and the lights were blinding to the elephant's eyes, so the elephant was staggering and trying to get its balance and orientation, and also proper footing. Papa told me at the time that that was the church trying to arise into the fullness of whom it has been called to be. You can imagine how strong this elephant will be as soon as it awakens properly. Just like the elephant, you can imagine the strength of the church when it gets itself free from the shackles of religiosity and unites, aligned with the Holy Spirit, power. Nothing will stand in its way. It's nice to see the church is beginning to fellowship in interesting ways. We are now aware that it's about us as the temple of God and not big buildings. We are shedding stuff that we focused on and going straight for Jesus. We are realizing we cannot do this alone and we have to be united in love with one for another. We are seeking to align ourselves with the Holy Spirit. There are some choices we have to make as to how we are going to respond to this COVID-19 viral epidemic. We could partner with a lot of the fear and anxiety that is being thrown around, especially with the unconfirmed and unsubstantiated stories. We could continue to speak into being, worsening situations with our powerful tongues that ought to be speaking life. Or we can look to the Almighty One, to Jesus Christ and the Holy Spirit, who knew all this was going to happen before it did, and have promised never to leave us nor forsake us. Psalm 7, Psalm 97, verse 10. We have taken life as we knew it for granted, not realizing that we owe even our daily breath to the Lord. This whole situation should cause a deep sense of gratitude to the Lord to rise up in us, even as we see our freedom curtailed by our present circumstances. Psalm 100, verse 3. Because it's never about what the enemy is throwing around. It's always important to look around to see what Jesus is actually doing. I sense we can use these three W's to position ourselves together as we enter into our finest hour. We read about Jesus sleeping through the storm in Mark 4:35-41. Jesus did not place his eyes on the problem. He rested in the Lord, and when he was woken up, he simply addressed the storm, commanding it to stop. I sense this is a time to take our eyes off the problem and fix them on Jesus. This is a time to watch carefully what Jesus is doing. Fix is a very strong word that implies permanent. This is a time to take our eyes off things that have been a distraction and place them on Jesus. Secondly, just as our ears are filled with information about this virus, we should fill our ears with God's word and the biblical basis for healing. This is what will build faith and hope so we can pray effectively for those who are sick and for our families. I am not saying not to keep abreast of news, but drastically cut down the news on the virus that we are listening to. Trying to play from a place of fear really doesn't work, and the Lord looks at our hearts. We have such an opportunity before us to use this time of reduced outdoor activity to get more of the word into us. Imagine what a church that has had this time to stock up on the word will look like. Finally, let's go into this battle with worship. This is a strategy that always defeats the enemy. The Lord inhabits the praises of His children. Let us declare His lordship over all principalities and power. We command this virus to be bowed low at the name of Jesus. Let's declare Jesus is faithful and the one who heals. Exodus 15 verse 26. All I have recommended can be done from the comfort of our homes. The Lord is building us, His temple. We have His Spirit within us. we need to place more emphasis on the spiritual temple than on the physical temple. Nothing is more important at this time than our relationship with Jesus. What is he asking us as individuals to do? Are we being called into a fast with him? Are we being called to his side to receive comfort that will enable us to comfort others? Whatever we are doing, we want intimacy with Papa, Jesus, and the Holy Spirit most of all. We want to enter into his presence. I am encouraging us to remember to live by these kingdom principles, which are watch, word, worship. This is a time to remember that we raise the name of Jesus high above every other name, including coronavirus. It is our duty and privilege to lift the name of Jesus high so he will be seen in the fullness and glory of who he is. The Lord is calling us to arise out of the depression and frustration and circumstances that have been kept us in, because it is our time to shine, Isaiah 60 verses 1 to 3. It is time to rise to a new life in Christ. Many prophets have predicted that just as the coronavirus came in suddenly, so it will fizzle out suddenly. I believe this completely. My prayer is that what the enemy intended for evil, the Lord will use for good. I pray that the body of Christ, having been put through a time where we have had to share religiosity and enter into true intimate relationship with Jesus Christ himself, will arise mighty and strong in the power of the Holy Spirit, and it will be obvious that the bride has indeed entered into her finest hour. God bless us all. Mina Bajanam.
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2: Thank you, ministers Femi and Mina. I mean, what a courageous, miraculous feat you have taken on with this Kingdom Restoration Conference 2022. I bless you and thank you for a great time when I was in Nigeria. Now, I just want to start out with a prophetic word, and I'm really aiming this at Nigeria and Ghana. Not that it's not a truth that's going to be necessary for all of us. But Father, I speak into the nations as a prophet to the nations right now. And we declare that whenever there is good rule in a nation, you said that the people, it is easier. They are blessed, but they're more prosperous, that they have greater peace. Father, I pray that for these nations right now in the mighty name of Jesus. And I ask that even in the last days that you will do a miracle for them. Part of that miracle, as you said, all of these things must happen. And this is why I tell you, I am giving you peace. Father, right now, I release that peace to them. Father, that because this is a time of the greatest miracles they will know. And you know, it's not just the miracles that happen from the pulpit, but the Spirit of God says these are going to be miracles in your family, your opportunities, doors. These are going to be miracles in your ministry, in your relationship. These are going to be ministries, says the Lord, in your finances. And I hear the Spirit of God bringing you an amazing challenge in this time. You are nations of great churches. You are the nations of the mega church. But the Spirit of the Lord says it is harder to move a great sea vessel to turn it when or versus a small little boat. And the Spirit of God says, I want to grace you in a way that you will not be behind in any good thing. For the Lord says, surely you have been serving me. I am honored with you. But the Spirit of God says, there is fresh movement. There are fresh days. There are, says the Lord, times that are speeded up. There are, he says, an opportunity for you to see the time between prayers prayed and prayers answered shorter than you ever have before. There is an opportunity for you to see the distance between prophecies prophesied to prophecies being manifested shorter than ever before. The Lord says, there is a great opportunity for me to be lifted up. Not just on the cross, but for me to be lifted up in my fame, in my name. And just like the cross has continued to draw all men to me, I will draw all men to myself. And you will know he's his great harvest, for I am with you, says your Lord. Father, I bless these nations. I bless all the other nations that are watching as well. I'm Dr. Sharon Stone. I live in England. I know this is an American accent. But I've been here 26 years. Now, I can't not talk about last days because I'm prophetic and what's going on right now. And so you and I know that there's going to be wars, rumors of wars, earthquakes, famines. Also, there's going to be the true and the false prophets that are a sign of these times as well. And so Jesus declared that one of the great signs of the last days would be the rising, you may not like this part, but the rising of many false Christs, many false teachers, many false apostles, also maybe especially false prophets. And that's in Matthew 24 and 2 Corinthians 11:13. So here we know false prophets are going to arise. However, this only gives greater proof to the validity of God's true prophets. You know, there can't be a false Christ unless there's truly a real Christ. There can't be a false prophet unless there's God's recognized true prophets. And there can't even be counterfeit money unless there's a government-authorized money in circulation. So Christians, Christian leaders, listen, make sure that you do not reject the true prophets because of an encounter with a false prophet or an immature prophet or a false prophecy or an inaccurate prophecy. because the prophets are one of God's great signs of these last days. Now, there's always been false Christs, false teachers, false apostles, false prophets. There's always been wars, rumors of wars, earthquakes, and famine. The question is, what is the difference for you today? First of all, the enemy knows his time is short, so we're going to see more overt demonic activity, but your authority is rising to be able to deal with it. Going from level to level in your authority, going from a level to level in your glory, going from a level to level in your strength, so that you might have victory, not just so you can battle all the time. Amen? Now, so what's the difference today as well? The frequency of all of these things, the wars, the rumors of wars, the earthquakes, the famine, the false prophets, the frequency of everything is just, instead of it being happens here, happens here, happens here, all of a sudden now it happens here, here, here, here, here. And also that you would realize how much more substantial and far-reaching are the results of each of these things, the false, the wars, and the famine that they're going to be. So what did God do? God made a plan. So in his wisdom, he has in the last days accelerated time. I just heard him prophesy that to you. What does that mean to us? It means that here you and I in ministry, we desire an excellent spirit. But right now, if time is speeded up, maybe we don't have as much polishing time as we used to have. So maybe we are not going to be able to see all of our excellent spirit on our outside things, like our beautiful buildings or organized programs, or even the maturity of some of our ministers, our prophets. And I personally like all of those things I just mentioned. But because we're going to have less time to polish, and we're going to have to spend more time in change and pioneering the new, it's just going to be that way. And in 1 Samuel 16:7 says, "For the Lord does not see as man sees. For man looks on the outward appearance, but the Lord looks on the heart." You know, the motives of the heart is what God looks at. So in these last days, for you to operate, particularly in the area of a spirit of excellence, you're going to find out is going to have more to do with your heart and your motives than anything else. So in these last days concerning prophets, you're going to have to stir up your discerning. I didn't say you're judging, even though the Bible does talk about judging, but I want you to stir up your discerning, because you have to know what are true prophets versus false prophets versus immature prophets, false prophecy, or just inaccurate prophecy. We have to discern the true prophets, and the Bible says that we'll know them by the fruits. But beware of this. In Matthew 7:15-16, it says you're also going to know the false prophets by their fruits. So that's a good thing to know. But realize we can't pick and choose who we want. Divine calling comes by Holy Spirit revelation. You know, God sovereignly chooses to call whom he will. Many of you, for whatever purpose he wills. And often he does that in spite of an individual's temperament, strength, or weakness. You know, let's make sure we don't add human-made limitations to growing prophets at this time. That's why it's more important than ever to train prophets and prophetic people. Now, I don't believe that we can make people a prophet if God hasn't called them to, but we can teach, we can train, we can activate them to do and be what God has called them for. And there are so many great training places in the nations today for raising up prophets and prophetic people. And what do these training centers do? They activate them to hear God for themselves. They activate them into their calling, and they provide training to become pure and mature prophets. I know in Nigeria, you've got one of my sons that's an amazing prophet there, Apostle Tomi Ariyemi, and he's been raising up prophetic schools. So you are blessed in that area. But prophets have always trained prophets. You know, in Ephesians 4, where it talks about all of the fivefold ministry gifts, the leadership, the government gifts, that it says all of them are called to reproduce. And so prophets have always trained other prophets. And we see that Samuel, he was a senior prophet. He had that vision of schools of prophets throughout Israel. He headquartered in Ramah. He traveled to cities like Gilgal and Jericho and others, where he established these prophetic training centers. And then came along other prophets, such as Elijah and Elisha, and they continued the senior ministry to the prophets in Israel. Now, at times, the senior prophets, what would they do? They would send one of the sons of the prophets to deliver the word of the Lord to somebody. As when Elisha sent one of his young prophets to deliver a prophecy to General Jehu to anoint him for his kingship ministry. So there's going to be sons of the prophets out there. Those in the process of maturing, operating in ministry. And there's going to be a tendency, let's build some limiting rules around them. Like New Testament prophets don't bring guidance. They only bring blessing and confirmation. You know, I just want to tell you that is not true. Let me give you a few scriptures that you can't use about prophets because it's not talking about them. You can't use scriptures like John 10:27. It's one of my favorite ones too. My sheep hear my voice. I know them and they follow me. That is not for prophets. That is for every Christian believer. And remember, you are God's favorite person to talk to you about you. And let's look at 1 Corinthians 14:3. You can't use this about prophets. This scripture is speaking of the gift of the Holy Spirit, prophecy, who the Holy Spirit gives severally as he wills. 1 Corinthians 14:3. It says, but he who prophesies speaks edification and exhortation and comfort to men. This is for anyone with the Holy Spirit gift of prophecy. It's tremendous. Or what about Romans 8:6? This is not about prophets. It says the Spirit, the Holy Spirit, bears witness with our spirit. People use that verse saying prophets can only speak revelation that is confirming. That is not talking about that there. Actually, it's talking more about salvation. See, prophets are called to do more than bless or confirm what's in your heart, whether they are an Old Testament prophet or a New Testament prophet. You know, I mean, prophets can even govern or be heads of ministry and bring guidance. You know, one of the divine principles in biblical interpretation that I like the most is this: that which was established in the Old Testament, it remains appropriate or proper as a principle or practice unless the New Testament does away with it. For instance, you know, tithing was established in the Old Testament. But since nothing is stated in the New Testament that abolishes it, then it is still proper practice for Christians. And the same is true concerning the ministry of the prophets. Now, we got to remember this. We do not serve one God of the Old Testament and serve another God of the New Testaments. There's only one eternal God. He shall never change, Malachi 3:6. And Jesus is the same yesterday, today, and forever, Hebrews 13:8. But God has changed. He's changed the way humanity relates to him through the ages and through dispensations. But God has always spoke direction through his prophets since the beginning. And he continues to do so through those that others would call New Testament prophets. I just call them prophets. Now, the privilege, the ministry, and the authority that the prophet has in the Old Testament, thank God, they were not diminished in the New. This is such good news. Therefore, Old Testament prophets can properly be used as examples of concerning what God's prophets can do and be. We see that in Hebrews 1:1, Luke 11:49, 1 Corinthians 12:28. Old Testament prophets prove that New Testament prophets can not only give guidance, not only bring direction, not only bring correction, but they also prove that they can govern. I'm going to show you a little bit of that right now in the life of Abraham. Abraham was a prophet. It says so in Genesis 20, verse 7. You know, and he received this revelation call and commissioning from God to establish the Jewish people. You know, what a call. And then he had this foundational ministry of establishing actually the borderland of Canaan, the promised land. That was a tremendous call. Moses was a prophet, Acts 3:22 and Hosea 12:13 says that. Now, he received divine revelation from God concerning his purpose for the people. He did not receive that divine guidance and then turn it over to an apostle or a bishop to govern and administrate. He demonstrated God's miraculous power and led over 3 million people out of bondage. And then he was their senior pastor for over 40 years, and he made the final decisions and administrated the affairs of God's people. Wow. Samuel, we touched on him a moment ago, but it says he was a prophet in 1 Samuel 3:20. But God did more than prophesy through him and give guidance. He was actually a judge over the whole nation of Israel. We see that in 1 Samuel 7:15 through 17. He founded the schools of the prophets throughout Israel. He was head of his own ministerial association, or you could say denomination, or you could say stream. He was head over that. He anointed and ordained also other prophets to the ministry. He ordained priests, porters, Levites, the Word of God says, and 2 kings over Israel. We see that in 2 Chronicles 9:22 and 1 Samuel 9:16 and 17. But he was also a bishop overseer of a company of prophets that was established during his day, 1 Samuel 19:20. Now, we also know that David was a prophet, Acts 2:29 and 30. He was a king and administrator over the affairs of the nation of Israel. So, and both him, Prophet David, and Prophet Moses, they received revelation knowledge for the building of God's house. Moses received the pattern for the tabernacle. Hebrews 8:5 reiterates that. And David received the blueprint for the temple that Solomon built, 1 Chronicles 28:11 and 12. You, leaders right now, we're crying out, God, what is it you're doing new? What is it that is past its sell-by date? What is it that is old wineskin? What is it that is fresh that is going to bring a greater release of your glory to cover our nations? We need this like they needed it. Amen? Actually, I release that to you. You have so much amazing success in your nation. Sometimes it's hard when you are so successful at what you do. You know, Ghana and Nigeria, you are the mega church capitals of the world. It is so easy when you are doing that. They just keep doing what you're doing. But we need, just like Moses and David, to receive the blueprint and the pattern and keep moving forward. You know, Joseph was also probably a prophet, for he had dreams, interpreted dreams, and eventually he's made overseer of the nation of Egypt. Daniel was a prophet. Matthew 24:15 says that. He received and interpreted many dreams. He was made president or governor and overseer of the princes and of the great Babylonian empire. Now, these were just a few biblical prophets, and they show that God has invested much more ability within his prophets than just enough to make them a mouthpiece for blessing, confirmation, or guidance. Also, Paul declares, I just want to stop there for a moment. I believe that because there has been a lot of abuse and maybe wrong motives of the prophets, particularly in those two nations, that it is easier to try to confine it than it is to be able to release it appropriately for this hour. And Father, I just pray upon these amazing leaders that their legacy will not be on what of the abuse they halted, but their legacy will be upon those that can run righteously with the callings that you have given them. Ah, we bless you. You know, Paul declares that prophets along with apostles are foundational ministries upon which the church is built. So here you are. You're built upon the foundation of apostles and prophets, Jesus Christ be the chief cornerstone. You all know that, Ephesians 2:20. But nowhere, absolutely nowhere in Scripture does it say that apostles have more wisdom or authority from Christ for the building of churches on a proper foundation than a prophet does. God's true apostles and prophets, they are just not in competition with one another. They're designed to complement each other. You know, I like what it says in Ephesians 3:3-5. Apostle Paul speaks of revelation in the mystery of Christ, which man has not been able to understand in the past. But then he says this, it has now been revealed by the Spirit to his holy apostles and prophets. Oh, you prophetic ones. Oh, you apostolic ones. Oh, those that are walking in a calling. Do not forget that word holy, because that is a character of God. Now, also the apostles and prophets, they have a similar anointed abilities. Prophets and apostles, you know, they're co-laboring ministries with this kindred spirit. So no reason, so you can just see why the enemy has always wanted to create something divisive between them. But apostles, you can prophesy guidance, gifts, and ministries just like a prophet can govern and be ahead of a ministry. You know, the Bible records apostles can prophesy guidance, gifts, and ministries. Where do we see that? In 1 Timothy 4:14, it says, the apostle Paul laid hands upon Timothy and prophesied his gifts and ministry. And then it says in Romans 1:11, he longed to see the Roman Christians that he might lay hands on them and impart to them some spiritual gift. Isn't that incredible? So the apostle Paul and prophet Silas, they co-labored equally together, establishing the first New Testament church in Ephesus. Even so, present day, today, our apostles and prophets, we have to be diligent to keep divisive teaching and extreme statements that limit any practices that would hinder that close working together relationship between prophets and apostles. Now, also, I can find zero scriptures, no scriptures, where there is any limitation on any of the other fivefold government leadership ministries in the church. There is absolutely no directives concerning when, where, how, and what some can or cannot minister. You know, in Paul's writing to Timothy and Titus, he gave directives concerning qualifications and standards for bishops, elders, and deacons. We see that in 1 Timothy 3, 1-13, and Titus 1, 5-9. But these were general instructions and requirements for those who will be in leadership within Christ's church. Because all fivefold ministry is an extension of the headship ministry of Jesus Christ, the head of the church. It's also unscriptural and unwise to put apostles and prophets, evangelists, pastors, teachers into a box of limited anointing and activities. You know, the fivefold ministers are not independent ministries. They're not separated from one another, but they're interdependent ministries upon each other. They're vitally related to each other in Christ. And it takes all of them working together to make the fullness of Christ's ministry to the body of Christ come to pass. And so that means there's none that are inferior and there's none that are superior. That is good news. All are anointed and appointed of God for a particular purpose. You know, it's also detrimental to categorize them. Oh, prophets have this personality. Prophets have these functions. Prophets have these positions. No, there is great diversity in that. And each fivefold minister knows his own calling better than anybody else. And it's not the prerogative of a prophet to give guidelines and directions and restriction on any ministry of an apostle or bishop. Likewise, apostles and bishops have not been granted authority from Father God to be daddy and director over the prophet. See, only the prophet really knows his ministry and function as a prophet. Even prophets, don't you try to box other prophets into your model, your prophetic role, personality, or function. You can't do that. However, each of us, all of us, we have to be able to receive from one another. We have to be subject to one another in biblical correction and adjustment. That's, I mean, what else can I say? All who are called to the office of the prophet, they don't have the same commission to fulfill in the body of Christ. Some are local church prophets. Some are regional prophets. Some lead their own ministry. Some write books. Some are Abagus-type prophets who just give a word of the Lord now and then. Some are Jeremiah prophets to the nation. Oh, this is the love of my heart. I'm one of those, and I raise up those well in the nations. And you have one of my greatest sons in your nation, Apostle Tomi Arayemi, and I'm blessed that he's there. But starting at the end of May, actually, I'm going to be teaching a new course online of apostles and prophets to the nations, and also have a network for prophets and apostles to the nations, because If these are a last day sign, we want you operating in your fullness of your authority, sphere of influence, with the greatest clarity of revelation. Okay? Now, some prophets are like Daniel. They're called to be in the business world. And you know what? They'll never have a pulpit position. But the scripture, it establishes absolutely no precedence declaring that a person must have a pulpit position to be a fivefold minister. So what happens if you've received revelation that you're an apostle or prophet? It does not mean you're going to be head over other ministries or the senior pastor of a large church or to pioneer into unevangelized areas for establishing new churches. Nor do all prophets specialize in personal prophecy. I'm going to say that again. Nor do all prophets specialize in personal prophecy. See, both apostles and prophets, they have to be prominent in the church, co-equals in laying the foundation of the church. Otherwise, we're not going to see the church be everything it should be. And I'm turning a corner here. This is not a corner I like to turn, but as a senior prophet in the body of Christ, I have to. Let me take a moment to talk about abuses and extremes in the use of personal prophecy. And I might just take some time here for a moment. Unfortunately, repeat after me, unfortunately, the mantles and giftings that God pours out to people, they're poured into these earthen vessels. And these earthen vessels can be faulty. 2 Corinthians 4:7. So there's some things that I'm going to ask you to avoid, and I'm going to call abuses. First of all, avoid an overemphasis upon personal prophecy. It does not take the place of someone hearing the voice of God for themselves. It does not take the place of them knowing the written word of God. It does not take the place of sitting in the seat of wise counsel. Be careful. Don't emphasize on personal prophecy. Then avoid using prophecy to justify sin. I actually had someone call me. Well, his elders called me. This is a pastor, so it's kind of a shame. And they said, our pastor said you prophesied over him to divorce his wife. Well, of course I didn't prophesy over him to divorce his wife. I know better than that. And so I said, let me listen to the prophecy, because we record prophecies for integrity's sake. And so he played it back, and the Lord said, I'm doing a new thing in your family. No, it was his sin, because he was in a relationship with another woman, and he was trying to use the prophecy to justify his sin. Well, prophets can use it to justify their sin as well. Now, using the prophetic gifting for personal gain is often a problem that we see all over the world, but it seems, actually when I was in Ghana, they told me that they had exported it to the rest of the world, particularly Nigeria. I don't know that for true, and I'm not laying that on the nation. That's just what was given to me. But think of this. Balaam was a prophet that gave absolutely incredible, accurate prophecies, messianic prophecies. But he gave it through his grid, through his filter system of promotion and financial gain. This will get you in trouble all the time. Listen, there is a truth. Bring the pancake to the prophet. Bring a gift to the prophet. Financially support all of the people in leadership ministry. That is a truth, but the prophet or the prophetic people cannot operate or say things that actually pull finances out of people. That's just not right. We also have to be careful where the prophetic is used for any other ungodly purposes. And this is one of those things that you shouldn't even have to mention in the body of Christ. I know a couple people that use their prophetic abilities, accurate revelation, wrong interpretation, wrong motive, and to have sex with people. Yes, they're wrongly motivated, but you can be wrongly motivated in a lot of areas. You can be wrongly motivated where there are those that are looking for an opportunity to promote themselves. You can be wrongly motivated in creating fear in order to build somebody's dependency upon you. You can be wrongly motivated in control and manipulation of others through prophetic ministry. Listen, I don't like this any better than you do, but prophets have some of the greatest ability to control, whether in witchcraft, manipulation, or just the motives of their heart. And that spirit of domination or control, it's sometimes going to be manifested in by people who feel like, oh, wow, I have the right and the responsibility to prophesy intricate details about others, who you should marry, how you should spend or invest money, where to move, and other decisions. You know, this normally occurs when one person, himself or herself, they see themselves as spiritually superior to others, convincing those you're speaking to or the subordinate that you need me. You need my superior continual advice, counsel, and prophetic perceptions in order for you to be in God's will and in order for you to be successful. You know, 2 Timothy 3:5 talks about how there are those that are motivated by for a love of self-acceptance, power, and promotion. But listen, we need to be motivated by that agape love of Christ of 1 Corinthians 13, which is serving others and not serving self. Now, Paul says, if you're doing these things that I just told you to avoid and not operating in this agape love, that you are like sounding brass and tinkling cymbals. None of us want to be any of that. Now, I would also like to tell you that all of these abuses can be prevented. But it's not so. The fact remains, there are always going to be those who are biblically uneducated. There's always going to be those that just gather because someone says, thus saith the Lord. There's always going to be those that they're really never been birthed into present truth and they don't know what God's doing today. There will always be those who are emotionally unstable and spiritually immature. And so they start doing weird things that are out of order and not biblical. But that's the negative. Now let me give you the positive. But prophets, prophetic ministry is a great last days sign that the earth is meant to see. And he said that he is going to pour out his spirit upon all flesh, and his sons and daughters are going to prophesy, old men, young men, dreams and visions, and his handmaidens and servants, they're going to also prophesy. It is not just about when prophets start prophesying. It's about when everybody is hearing the voice of God. And if you are the sheep that hears his voice, and you can follow him, if you can hear for yourself, you can hear for somebody else. If you are one of those that can, as a watchman on the wall, see what's going on in the realms of heaven or in the realms of the atmosphere of the earth, you can also inform prayer streams so that they know how to keep the heat of God upon the revelation until it comes to pass, until like an egg, it hatches. All of that is available to you. The Spirit of God is right now, Nigeria, Ghana. The Spirit of God is hovering over you like he hovered over the world in the day of creation. I want you to hear this. You're going to be able to do more than you've ever done before, because creative things are coming to you. And that means you can't copy what you've done. Creative things are coming to you. And I release them for you right now in the name of Jesus. These last day prophets and prophetic people that are going to rise up as a sign of the times are going to be part of those that are demonstrating the miraculous, the healing, the raising of the dead. You know, if you go all the way to Revelation chapter 11, those prophets are actually calling fire down from heaven. Those are prophets that are speaking famines and judgment. Listen, we don't even want to go there yet. We're just saying, okay, we've got all of the abilities of the Old Testament. And that's a New Testament prophets that it speaks about there. I am lifting up your head with the glory of God today. And I'm saying God wants to give you a vision that's farther out there, that aligns you and causes you to be more greatly blessed. In this amazing Nigeria, February, you're going to have your elections. You got a little while in Ghana, but you're both in that process. God's going to do some miracles in both places. I don't know who's going to be elected. I don't know that. In Ghana, I feel like God's going to do some miracles. You're even going to see that some

0: I greet you all in the name of our Lord Jesus Christ. My guest for the week is Mr. George Itomi. George Itomi is a renowned lawyer based in Lagos, Nigeria, and is the founder and principal partner at the law firm George Itomi & Partners, which he established in 1984. During George Itomi's over 35 years of active practice, he has gathered a wealth of experience in diverse areas of law, and as a result, has contributed immensely to the development of corporate commercial law practice in Nigeria. His practice areas cuts across commercial transactions in the fields of energy and natural resources law, aviation law, building and construction law, banking and finance law, arbitration, telecommunications, legislative drafting, and competitive law and policy. But today, he concentrates on energy and natural resources and aviation law. Mr. Itomi started his legal career in one of the premier commercial law firms in Nigeria, Chief Chris Ogunbanjo & Co., under the mentorship of Chief Ogunbanjo. He attended the University of Ife, now Obafemi Awolowo University, Great Ife, where he obtained his bachelor's degree in law in 1976. Thereafter, he was called to the Nigerian Bar in 1977. He obtained his master's degree in law from the London School of Economics and Political Science in 1979 and attended the chief executive program of the Lagos Business School in 1998. George and his twin brother, Mike, are close personal and family friends. I would like to disclose that I was in the same university at the same time with George and Mike. Also, for full disclosure, I met my wife, Mina, at the bachelor's eve organized for George's brother in 1978. This is, however, not the topic for the discussion this evening. Perhaps for another forum. George, you are welcome to FB Chat. First of all, is there anything I have missed in the introduction? Because I know you're a man of many parts. And apart from law, you are into other things. I'm sure many directorships and things like that. I just want our listeners to have the full benefit of my guest for the week.
1: It's so nice to hear from you. And I really commend what you and Mina are doing for the Lord, and I'm happy that that journey, which started so many years ago, just grows from strength to strength. To your question, I am a director at the Eco Electricity Distribution Company, and as you know, the sector was privatized some years ago, and together with some friends, we ventured into it, and it's responsibility to provide electricity to the Lagos area. Also, I am the chairman of the largest indigenous oil and gas company in Ghana, Springfield, Springfield E&P. And we're also hoping that we can also change the fortunes of Ghanaians through the work that we do. So that's principally the things I've been doing, but I also have a foundation with Mike, like you mentioned, that's doing a lot of work in the riverine area where our mother comes from, because of the devastation brought on account of oil and gas activities. Many of the people live at below subhuman level. So through the work we do, we're trying to lift various families out one at a time, through various schemes we have introduced. We're training and retraining a lot of the girl child and women, because even though we have some men on our menu, we concentrate on women because it's our belief that if you train the girl child or you train a woman, you actually train a family. That is coming on well, and it's something we're particularly proud of because it's been on for nearly 20 years. And during that period, where so many people have really passed through the program, and we're so delighted. We follow their progress, and the Lord is actually doing great things through this effort.
0: Thank you, George. I think I was right to say that you're a man of many parts. But out of all the things that you said, I picked up that you said the Lord is doing great efforts. So that means that you are one of the people I call marketplace God vanguards, silently doing things for the Lord in the expansion of his kingdom. Before we get to some of the specific things that you do, you are not a man of today, and you've gone through a number of things in your life. About when can you say that God began to impact your life?
1: I would say that if I look back really at my childhood, growing up in Okrika, as Mike and I did, the first encounter with the Lord was through our grandfather, who was not only a missionary at the time, he was the church organist, he was the choir master, he wrote the church hymn, now translated it from English to the native language. He did the same thing for the Bible. He was still in the middle of that before the Civil War came, and then it stopped him, and thereafter he died. But he put us in the choir. And in those days, we had to go to church twice. We robed morning and evening. And today, I can sing so many hymns off by heart. And honestly speaking, and I can sing them too in the Okrika dialect, because we did a mixture of English and Okrika dialect. And one of the things I found growing up, I didn't know the full impact at the time when I was young, but growing up, the Civil War, as I said, started when we were in secondary school. And one day our principal came and assembled all of us in the hall, and without explanation, this famous hymn, God be with you till we meet again, sang it, and we were all looking at each other a bit confused what was going on. And the principal said, okay, as you can all see, this is an unusual song to be sung in the middle of term, but they just got instructions that all schools should be shut down, because the Civil War had begun. If I recall, we were just about age 12 or something. No, 12, 13.
0: 12, 13, and that's right.
1: Yeah, we were just looking very confused, and that was it. And he said something which still resonates with me today. You know, he said we should hug, forgive one another, because we may never meet again. Now, his best effort was he prayed for us to meet again, but we just might not meet again. And of course, the tears started rolling down. And true to the word he said, that was it. So for the next 2 years thereabout, we went back to Okrika. The Civil War raged. And as me and you know today, oil played a big factor in the war. So there was so much interest around where we were. And we were bombarded aerially, by land, by sea. It got so bad at the time. My mom was worried, so worried that she was prepared for us to go by sea. I'm sure, Femi, you know that area very well. From Okrika to Boni, where your wife comes from. You have to cross, and in those days we were just using hand canes, and you had to cross the Atlantic at some point before you got onto Boni, where federal troops were, and which was considered a safe haven, from where hopefully it was hoped that we would get some form of transportation to Lagos to join our father in Nigeria. Remember, at that time, we were under Biafra. Now, a number of things hit me. I mean, so much during that civil war. But I'll share one or two things that particularly touched me. Now, my mom was a very energetic woman. She did what she had to do. She was looking after so many of us. You know, all my siblings, Sam, Emmanuel, Sotoni, everybody. But she just kept so worried. So many children. What would she say? But in contrast, my granddad, you know, we kept going to church. He kept ministering to us. And when he heard about my mom's plan for us to go, it was a very dangerous journey to undertake. One day he sat in his easy chair. I was sitting with him. And then he called my mom and called her in her native name, Ba. Ba is a short form for Ba Pakai. It means nobody knows tomorrow. And said, sort of admonished her in my presence and said, when did your faith in God wane to the point where you want to put your trust in man? These are little children. If they live here, and it was a night journey, if they live here, there were no phones, remember, in those days, no way of communication. How would you know if they arrived at their destination? Are you doing this? Are you testing God? Now, I saw my mom, who I have always associated with strength, shed tears. Said, Ma, don't do it. Something just ministered to her, and she didn't do it. So when the gentlemen who were to come and take us away came, she just gave them the money, but told them we were not going anymore. Which, of course, now meant that we had to stay through all the challenges that came. There were moments where they came to evacuate us. They took all the men and boys because they thought the riverine people were sabotaging the war efforts. But one particular story that I'm keeping for my memoirs, but I will share today, was when my father was so deep with the church, as I told you. And they were determined in 1 year, during the annual harvest period, not to do the harvest. They said they would not do an harvest under captivity. And the year, usually the harvest period was around about October, September, October, November. There was no chance that Okrika was going to be liberated. So in December, they took the decision to then do the harvest. Now, to prepare the harvest, one of the things you did was to go to the church tower. This was a cathedral. The St. Peter's Cathedral is called today, but it was a huge church, very elegant. And it had this church tower from where you could also, we had the tower that had the bell, and then you had the tower that was just simply signified the elegance of the church. And what they used to do was to go and hoist the Nigerian flag. Now, we had a pipe organ. My dad was the organist, my granddad was the organist, as I told you. And he had this organ winder who also was a church hand, just helped generally. He wasn't a very smart fellow. I don't mean to run him down. So he, when he now heard that the church was going to have a harvest after all, then thought he was doing everybody a favor and climbed up the tower to hoist the Nigerian flag. About the same time as the sexton was coming, the sexton was one whose responsibility it was to prepare the church for harvest. So about this time, the sexton got to the bottom of the tower. You know, some Biafran soldiers who were in the courtyard also spotted the flag. And you know, that was like that treason. In fact, it was treason. There was no other way to look at it. So as this sexton got down, this organ winder came, had come down. He said, look, he scolded him in Afrika language. Do you want to kill us? Don't you know we're under Biafra? Why would you go and hoist the Nigerian flag? It was in those circumstances that the Biafran soldiers came. And basically took both of them and charged them with treason. They tried to explain, nobody. So when they planned, and then treason punishable, shot to death. So they then called the church leaders. My dad had to go, and I went, Mike and I went with him. After the death sentence was pronounced, they were meant to be shot in the church premises. So, and we were going back. My granddad was on a bicycle. Mike and I, as we always did, bestraddled him left and right. And one of the organ winder now asked my dad in Okrika language, are they going to kill us now? My granddad couldn't look at him. And I saw tears come from his eyes. I had never seen my granddad cry. And true enough, they shot these guys. But the thing didn't end there. They now instituted a wider inquiry as to why the church still had Nigerian flag and all that. And this time they now wanted to rope in all the church leaders. Now the church leaders were also the chiefs of the area, because in those days they were very literate. And my dad was the news vendor. We were actually vendors. He was a news agent, and we used to go and deliver newspapers to them. So we knew all of them. My church dad knew where they were going. So he stayed up all night and typed minutes of a meeting that never took place, and typed them in so many copies. You know, there were no photocopiers, no cyclostyling machines, and blah, blah, blah. So he typed them in as many different copies as the chief were to distribute them to. So when he was done, he called Mike and I and said to us that we should go in the dead of the night. This was like 3 a.m. and go and deliver this, because the meeting with the army was about 8 in the morning. Deliver this and just tell them, this is their story. This is their story. So we just said, granddad, but 3 a.m. And in one of the places, you had to go by the burial ground in Okrika and all that. So he just told us, come on, children. What you will do will save the leadership of this place. Hold your hands, and as you are walking past the burial ground, repeat the words of Psalm 23. The Lord is my shepherd, I shall not want. Mike and I held our hands, and we walked, delivered every single letter, came back. He blessed us. I get very emotional when I tell this story, because by 8 a.m., when all the different chiefs and church leaders showed up, they all had the same letters, minutes of meeting. So, and the minister just said, look, they had instructed that all things to do with Nigerians should be destroyed and blah, blah, blah, this, that, and all stuff. That singular thing saved leadership. And now that I'm older, I look at the power of faith. And that followed me through. So talking about what was my early encounter That was it. Of course, as you know, you grow to a particular time, your rascally years overtake you, and you have to do what everybody else was doing. So,
0: okay, no, George, thank you so much for that. Now, it's a very interesting background. Mm-hmm. I'm glad I have the opportunity to listen to this wonderful story. And of course, these were in the dark ages of Nigeria. That's what I would like to call it. And there was so much trauma. And my prayer is that our Lord will never take us through that journey again in this country. Because a number of people didn't even weren't involved like some people were involved in the war. And come what may, war is a bad thing that has terrible consequences, particularly on children and women and even men. So we just continue to pray that the Lord will heal the land and will never take us through these tortuous times again in this country. So thank you very much for sharing that early influence of God in your life. Now, since then, of course, you were able to come to Lagos, and I know that you went to Ibadan, and of course to university in Ife. You know, we were all rascally, so we know that there were so many things. But you know, even in our rascality, there were still signs to show some of the backgrounds that we had through our parents, our grandparents, and things like that. Because even in the university, there were still churches, and they were still singing hymns and things like that. So, how has God influenced your life's journey from the early days to this time?
1: Now, taking it up from where I left, like you said, like I said, we came out, we went to school, we did all the things boys do, we went to parties, we did so many things and all whatnot. But when I speak in the plural, because Mike and I almost share identical lifestyles, we, like I told you, one of the things that has always ministered to me till today are church hymns. Those are words of prayers. They minister to you. And I know that in very difficult periods, whether you were faced with tough exams, whether you were traveling, because when you look back, Femi, look at all those journeys we took. No seatbelts. Who knew about seatbelts in those days? And then you enter public transport where some mad driver is going at death next speed. In some cases, we'll be the ones urging him on. You know, if we knew the things we know today, then you would not have done them. But it could be only one thing. Even when I was flying, these hymns come to me. I sing, and I sing inside me. At times, sing out loud, but inside me. And they had this very calming effect. Very calming effect. Then, of course, what I didn't add was that our dad then died shortly after. We came back to Nigeria in 1968, and by 1970, he was gone. We were particularly close to him, because he was just a nice person. But in the 2 years, too, that we lived with him, endlessly, he was of the cherubim and seraphim group and all that. But his own, too, was endlessly. In fact, he made us recite so many psalms, Psalm 51, Psalm 91, Psalm 127, 131, off by heart. And so it was so all around us. And I'm so happy these things happened, because when now in my working life, I now had to be doing stuff, run around for your daily bread, for your things. I met my fabulous wife. We got married and everything. One day, I was in my office. I got a call from Precious Amukum. Now Bishop Amukum. He told me that, oh, George, do you know there's no Anglican church in Ikoyi? And I was just wondering, but there's one, there's St. John's. He said, no, old Ikoyi. And true enough, it juggled my memory. I looked around and I said, really enough, there really isn't a church. He said, yes, that's. He'd just been ordained, and he said he's been given, the Lord has said he should go and plant a church in Ikoyi. So I said, Sabi, as we all fondly call him, Sabi, that's nice, so. So I wish you luck and all that. So he said, no, that's not why I'm calling you. I said, why? And all that. So because I want you to come with me. I said, what does that mean? I said, I'm in Church of the Resurrection in 1004. I'm comfortable. He said, no, I want you to come with me. So I look back today. I'm so glad that I didn't have to resist it for too long. So Sapi and I now started going looking for land. I don't know if you want me to tell you the story of the land of the church. It is.
0: Give us a snippet of it. Just a little.
1: The Lord does wonderful things. So we looked around. We came to Parkview, went everywhere, didn't find. And then when we found land, they called, in those days, remember 250 million naira, which was in those days was like £1 million, just for the land. We'll look at each other. Where was this land going to come from? And everything. But we said we'll do that. Remember, no membership. He called a few of us who were less than 10 at that time. Then we'll gather more people going around. In the interim, we're having Bible studies in his apartment, in Ikoyi, with a shell apartment in Ikoyi. And then this very wonderful lady, Mrs. Duran, who was the proprietress of Greenwood House School, gave us a classroom to be using on Sundays.
0: I remember those days. I think I attended some of the church services in that school.
1: In that school. And then of course, Sapi just said, okay, George, you are the people's warden. This one, he just assigned various things. And then, of course, the problem was we still needed the land. We still needed to raise the money. 250 was no tea party at all. Then he then met Wole Okufulore, calling Pa Wole Okufulore, Sir Wole Okufulore, who was then the director of lands at the federal ministry. And he told him, he said, my goodness, I wish you had come earlier, that all the land in Parkview had been given away. So what do we do? He said, okay, we'll run around. He will join us. We'll look for money. At the worst, we'll find somebody who will agree to, as we do with God's work, pay small, small. You just be growing. Because it's not all your money we use to give to a land. You'll be doing other stuff as well. And that was what we were doing. And then one day, Okufulere just came. He came with C of O for what is now our land at Parkview. We said, what happened? He said, we won't believe what happened. He said land had been allocated to some VIP who now didn't have access to his land in Parkview and went very angrily to report to the minister, how can people allocate me land? I can't even get to it. So the minister called, why would you do that? So Uncle Wole, as we call him now, said, call these guys, please go and map the place, chat. So the guy went and they started recharting at it because he was surprised. When they recharted and finished chatting, they just saw this land on its own. So they went back to Uncle Wode and said, this is what we've done. We've created this space. but there's this land unallocated. He said, you must be joking. So they said, no. He said, go back. He sent them a second time. They went back. Same result. So what he then did, as he did the chart and brought it, he put their place of worship. And he now went to his minister to say, minister, I want to report myself. My church is looking for land. When we were going to sort out the problem of your friend, we found out that this land had not been allocated and have put place of worship. Please. I don't think he waited for the minister to say yes before he quickly went and paid for it, got his CFO. And you can imagine our joy when he came and just said, here is your land. You know, and I mean, Sapi shed tears. I joined him. Mama Ayad, Auntie Jane Omoko, we were just, you know, who wouldn't be fired up, honestly, if you are still waiting for more signs, for more miracles? What else would the Lord have done? So at which point, we just advised ourselves, guys, you have no business. You have no business not to build this church for God.
0: That was that's such an amazing story of what the Lord can do.
1: Yeah, absolutely.
0: Because we all know that all resources belong to Him.
1: Absolutely.
0: And when you do things and you sort of put God first in everything you do, the results of the church of nativity that you've just described is the outcome. And when we see this, amazingly, at times we see some of this God's goodness and we still doubt Him after seeing what He has done. I'm sure in your journey, there must be times that you must have felt that, well, God, where are you in my journey? And you're a very successful man now, George. Are there times that you can say that you came across opposition as a result of your faith, particularly in your legal profession?
1: Of course. I mean, there are hardly people who work for the Lord that do not come against opposition, especially in a country like Nigeria where we are from different faiths, different leanings. There are times you bid for a job and maybe the person who is there doesn't share your faith with you and then decides to give the job to somebody else. And there are times you just feel this is your last card. Because as you said, when you were reading my bio data, I worked with Chief Ogumanja. I left him after 4 years. And any day, any time, I thank God for letting his path and mine, our paths cross. Because it's been one of the most remarkable influences on my life. But I left not because I was unhappy there. Well, as I told you, I lost my father very early. And everything thereafter was a struggle. There were times we didn't have meals to eat. I come from a polygamous home, as you know, with so many, but very close. So we shared each other's faith. There were days in Ibadan. We actually went without food because, you know, it was a sudden change in life and circumstance. You know, my dad was the first commissioner of police when Midwest Region was created. So we were big men's children. But life can change without notice. That happened. But bless the older ones in the family, who, instead of taking the easy way out by sending all of us back to our respective mothers, said no, the wish of our dad was for us to be together. So Mrs. Shukwesson, Brother CY, Brother Julius, you know all of them. looking after us. And when you look at their ages, they were in the university. So they were just young.

0: going to marijuana? Will they go into hard drugs? Will they steal? Will they whatever? The temptation was all around. But that abiding faith, the grace, is what we've enjoyed till today. Come directly to business. Of course, people will turn their back on you. They'll make promises to you. Or they'll ask you, except you do X, Y, Z, they can't give you whatever. But we've learned to pray. My wife in particular compliments me because, in fact, she is perhaps a greater prayer warrior than I am, because she is the one that says, let's pray. Let's pray about it. Let's pray about it. And all that. But at times, you know, you're so consumed in your self-misery. You even just begin to wonder, what will prayers do? But you learn very quickly not to doubt the power of prayers, because that's really the only way you communicate with your maker, who is all-knowing, who has already seen where you're going. In fact, he has purposed it for you. It is just for you to place yourself in the right direction, and then you'll see it happen. And we've enjoyed this grace through my career. And I'll just say our career, because Mike and I are identical twins. He chose to do medicine. I chose to do law. We are both at the top of our careers. We command a lot of respect in our various professions. I've always invited him when lawyers are meeting to come and talk to us about our health. He invites me when doctors are meeting for me to come talk to them about the business of medicine. That yes, they can cure people, but they also should look at the business side. So we've complemented ourselves like this. But in all of these ones, I will never stop giving God the glory, because if it is that service, what many people don't understand, it's a privilege for God to choose you to serve him. It's not as if God is spoiled for choice now about who to use for his purpose. But when you find yourself there, don't be reluctant. And through the church, going back to the church of nativity, as you know, as they always say in the Anglican Communion, that church was built in record time. How the resources came will be a story for another day. The moment we put our hand to the plow, it was as if God said, okay, you've shown faith. All right, let me perform for you. In 18 months, that edifice was up and going. Today, it is the poster child of the Anglican Church. But more importantly, beyond its beauty and beyond the edifice, is that inside it, God is with us. Because you're part of us anyway, because you come.
1: No, it's such an amazing church. Yeah, anytime I come there, I give glory to God for what he has done. It's and family. If I, and just from the almost nothing that the whole thing was built up, I found a story about you coming on early in the early days of Church of Nativity, Precious calling you and giving you a post immediately as the, is it the people's warden or the pastor's warden?
0: Yes, people's warden, and now I'm the vicar's warden.
1: Because you started as the people's warden.
0: And now I'm the vicar's warden.
1: What was going on in your mind about the job of a people's warden or a vicar's warden that you are in now? Because that is a prominent role that you are playing in the church. So how do you go about your duties, and how are you able to manage your very difficult and challenging times in the law practice, plus all the other things that you're doing? How do you find time to go through the roles of a vicar's warden in a church as gigantic as Church of Nativity?
0: Femi, you see, I've come to learn that all our times belong to God. Once you make yourself available, he will find a way for you. Because as one of the reasons, of course, I told you when he told me, oh, come, let's go, I wished him good luck. And he said, no, you come. And you know, we were foundation members. Now, about that same

0: time too, I was also chairman of this our estate, Parkview, where I live, Osborne, where I live, which was a dump, and we needed to turn it around. I was also chairman of a section of Business Club Nigerian Bar Association, which I was a pioneer of, and all that. But somehow, in God's infinite mercy, none of them suffered for the other. Because in the early days, when we take offering, there was nowhere. We brought it to the house. You see me, my children, everybody, we stay, we count the money, we record it, we bring it. Because it's Sunday. It's only on Monday you now go to you go to the bank. Not now that you have electronic banking, it's all seamless. But we were doubling for everything. And then, because we set our sights to build the church, as people's warden and as vicar's warden, you're also automatically the treasurer. So you kept the money. If I went to read, if you see the CV or the duties of wardens, in fact, like somebody said, but you who own the church, because everything revolves around you. And then I said to myself, if you do not control these funds well, you can be carried away with the daily needs of people. You forget that you need to build a church for God. So what I used to do was, they used to call me Aradite. And if you ask Mamayad, Auntie Jane, she will tell you that I didn't know the women used to use me as prayer points. Please, God, release the hand of the people's warden. And my wife was joining them in the prayers and all that. But when it was now time to start, I still remember I called the men in the church. We were no more than 12 families. I called them to the house. I said, look, guys, we need to start this thing. This is what we have in the church. But please, each of you here, so much. Bring. Femi, they brought the money. No, and that's what we still run till today. Trust. And when you look at the song, Trust and Obey, they brought the money, added with what was with the church, and that's how that church started without stopping.
1: Amazing story.
0: And the moment this one went up the foundation, that one went, everybody now, we are now competing to outdo the other. Okay, I'll take this one. I'll take that one. To the joy of God. Now today, as vicar's warden, I more or less protect the vicar, because that's another role. We always pray for them, because people don't understand that ministers of God require our prayers and our protection too, because they are so much pressure on them. They have to take very difficult decisions, and at times in some churches, they actually face full revolt. But I'm proud to tell you that in the Church of the Nativity, whenever we notice any signs of it and all that, they come. I find myself a counselor, an arbiter. I actually go to people in their houses to say, please calm down. You, please, and all that. And it takes nothing away from me. And I'm sure when they say, what is Mr. Tomi? Then when they see me on TV, they say, see, not the same as Mr. Tomi.
1: as you see in the Bible, it says, blessed are the peacemakers. As a lawyer, and even being a peacemaker, and with all your knowledge about arbitration and things like that, I'm sure you put all this into use, even in the work of the Lord as well.
0: Absolutely. And that's the beauty of letting your regular profession mix with your church life, and you get the best of both worlds, because you can...
1: Absolutely. Now, George, are there some specific blessings in your life that you can say, if not for God, that you can actually attribute to God?
0: Look, my entire life is a blessing. You know, at times, one of the reasons I try not to sort of pick and name is, at times, you know, you could come across, because they could come across as though you were being vain and perhaps just attributing material things to successes and all that. But if I look at it overall, look at even my law practice. I didn't know anybody when I came to Lagos. After I left Ibugu Banjo, I managed to, Fulani Smith and I, we were looking for somewhere to go and stay. He said, okay, we went to a building. We looked for money, paid the rent, but couldn't furnish. So we kept, went back again, started working. But at every turn, something good happened. I was my own driver. I had no driver. I was doing my own stuff. I would finish, go and play squash. Remember, we all used to play squash in those days. Go back home and everything. But one of my biggest breaks came from one of the most unlikely sources. Because if you, if I look back now, some of the reasons why that I said when I left, I said, okay, I'll do this X, Y, Z. None of the things I would say I purposed for myself really happened. It was the one day I was just sitting in my office. And one of these guys that I knew from the north just came in. He said, oh, some of his Oyinbo friends said they had money stock somewhere, blip, blip, blip, and they didn't know. I said, I couldn't, we used to play squash. I said, oh, come. He just brought them to my, he said, look, George, please sort them out. It was like a joke. I took on the matter, sorted them out, and the largest ever money that I ever had in my hand, it dropped into my palms. I just said this could only be the work of God. And it's been that sort of story through the practice. Today we have over 60 lawyers from a humble beginning. We're still considered one of the largest commercial law firms. We've built a good reputation in the marketplace. I'm invited, I consult globally. Even the matter, the thing in Ghana that I mentioned to you about, I went to advise them. They had some foreign law firms doing work for them. Nothing was going on. So apparently the owner then complained loudly to a friend who then said, look, I don't understand. He said, but why are you guys worrying so much about foreign law? There's a great Nigerian lawyers who know and can do this. They said, oh, they recommended me. They called me. I went. And we went to negotiate their oil concession. Got it. And then he said, okay, please, will you come on to our board? I had barely stayed there for 6 months. Please, can you be chairman? We need your sagacity. We need your calm, your this. And by God's grace, I mean, they've hit, they've struck. I mean, they were, in fact, one, I think in the 2019 crude oil findings, it made the top 10 and all that. Just because of COVID, we pray to the Lord. And it's good because I think we all come to recognize that at some point that push comes from God Almighty. And that is an abiding lesson. And now talking about my children, we are now able to share our stories with our children and all that. My wife takes Sunday school. One of my daughters is in the choir. Just the benefit of what we learned too, you put on them. And we, these days, we're not sort of restricting them. You know, this issue of between Pentecostal and the traditional churches. I said, look, the church is actually, and everything, go where you feel that you can find God, what works for us. As long as you don't go out, play outside the rules, we're not going to restrict. So even when we go to England, we don't attend the Anglican church. We go to the Trinity House and all those places that the children go to, and all that. So it's a journey. It's still a work in progress. I'm still on this journey with the Lord. I'm still fallible because I'm human, and I still pray for those aspects of my life that I acknowledge myself is still a work in progress. I'm still weak at, but the good thing is that I know I can turn to the Lord and beg him, please, just help me overcome this, help me overcome that, and he's been faithful. He's been faithful. And of course, in all of this, I must not forget when I met, of course, you and Mina. Remember when we met in England, and then Mina comes to me and says, hey, you know, the joy, God has planted in you people to start a ministry for, and I was just looking at both of you. I said, what is it? I thought we were all church people, and which is so different, and what is so special? It pains to tell me, no, this is, it doesn't conflict with your regular role in church. It's just something additional. But this time, it works towards a more direct relationship with God and what he can do with you, and that you've been called specially to look at this, the ministry of impartation. And I said, what is this one again? I know what not. But what I've looked, then you said lapis lazuli and or whatnot. And it's begin Femi Mina. You know, it's good that as we advance in age, we can all look back and see that we've managed to lift each other up. And I think that's the benefit of the kind of bonds that we have. So when you find God before me, you bring me up. When I'm going somewhere, I bring somebody up. And I think that is the, for me, that is what the spirit should be like. We enjoy the conferences. We enjoy, and it's remarkable. Look at what's going on. Look at what's really going on. I'm just lost for words, but God is awesome.
1: We thank God for everything, for his mercies. And of course, we always give glory to God for whatever we've all achieved in life, because it's not as if it's by our power. It is the power of the Almighty that has brought us to the kind of status and level that we can all say we are achieving today. We've achieved today. Now, as we are rounding up, we've lived our lives over 60 years. We are trying to influence our children, just like you've mentioned. But we know that the world out there is a different kind of world, and the children have to survive in their generation in the world that we have, the world of digital, where anything and everything is possible. So what advice, as a parting part of the chat, would you like to give to the next generation as we round up the session?
0: The lives of our children in many cases mirror our lives. And that's why when we started this chat, I told you the influence of my grandfather, my grandparents really, and my parents in the church. In other words, they brought us into early contact with God. And I think that's the saying that says, teach a child the way he should grow, so that when it's old, it does not depart from it. It's as relevant today as it was relevant in our time. And as in my 60s, I'm still remembering, and I can see my grandfather, because the story I didn't add was that we also were co-organ winders, because it was a huge pipe organ. And in those days, the way he got his power was by manually wound it. We used to start cars in those days, remember? And all that. And then the church, I still in my 60s have vivid, vivid memories about them and all that. I still sing hymns, like I told you, in the native dialect. And now those words minister to me. So what we have done and what we're doing with our children is also bring them into this early contact. And like I said, I told you, the wider Etumi family, we have these our monthly meetings, and it's just praise worship. That's what we just do. Then felicitate with one another. And everywhere and they go. And of course, the biggest challenge with our children is that they go out into the world. Many times they are abroad, you are here. And of course, the world out there is vicious. But I thank God that up to today, and we thank them too. No, none of them has been, let me say, sucked into that vicious world, where into an abyss of hopelessness or a dungeon and all whatnot. In all of these, they still make reference to God. There's my daughter, one of them, who lives in California. She has a morbid fear of flying. But wherever she is, she calls me or my wife, Effie, say, Daddy, pray for me. And it's like amazing. As we just pray, I mean, she's so afraid of flying, she could even cry. She would even not sleep the night before. But that she can sit in the room, we pray, and she says she goes to sleep. We know that it's not us, that it's God. And thank God for COVID, in this COVID era. We're not going to church physically, but we are doing a lot more things together. That bond, those values, those teachings, you cannot replace them. So the advice to the younger generation is know God early, and if you're faithful to him, he will never, never disappoint you. And all of them are meeting their life's goals. They are all graduating with in flying colors, first class, masters, and all that, and they know that it's not by their power. It's only through the might of God and through his grace.
1: Amen. Now, George, I'm not going to allow you to go without giving us a hymn in Okrika. So, just as a final one, okay, I would get a hymn from you.
0: I will sing the doxology.
1: That is good.
0: Blessings flow.
1: Okay.

0: Brilliant, brilliant. So, thank you so much, George, for coming as a guest to FB Chats on Rappis LM Radio.
1: Thank you.
0: We appreciate it. We thank God for what he has done in your life. You are a living example as to how God can turn things around. And we thank God for all your successes. And I just want to thank you again for coming in as a guest, as my guest on this chat. Thank you very much for coming. God bless you, and I wish you all the best in all your endeavors. And please continue to serve the Lord and serve him with all your strength and might. And you will never regret it. And I thank God for you and your family and your children. And I thank God for even the collaboration we have with you as part of our ministry, Lapis Lazuli Ministries. Thank you very much, George. It's been a pleasure having a chat with you. God bless you.
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You are the glorious God. 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It's the sound of worship rising from altar to the throne.

cosa. Come on, you wanna open your mouth and worship Jesus all over this house tonight. Kadabashida barasotoha.